0: of the game, then it becomes bigger somehow. And I had a blast last year in Las Vegas at the NBA Cup tournament. I mean, it was great basketball. The venue was great. I mean, it was Las Vegas, but the setup was such that literally you could like walk across the street from the hotel and go right into the arena for the game. That's and then like about. You had like for us reporters that like to talk to people, you had all the access in the world. All those guys were just walking in and out. It wasn't all the security and all the barriers that you normally deal with covering NBA. And so it was great. It was great basketball. And you sort of saw, for instance, like the San Antonio Spurs, you saw them sort of come into their own. The lights sort of turned on for them. Like, they're at the NBA Cup tournament, but at that point in the San Antonio Spurs season, there were no expectations for them to go to the NBA Finals. They just wanted to be a top six seed and not have to play in the play-in tournament. Mm-hmm. And so as the competition sort of ratcheted up, you start to see those guys say, hey, we're playing for something here. Like, there was guys in the locker room, I think after they beat Oklahoma City in that first game in the tournament, these dudes were talking about cars they were going to buy different guys on the team that didn't have cars, like they were younger players and stuff like that, like two-way guys. This is the car we're going to get you. Like, they were like, they sort of said it in their head, they want to win that tournament. And then awesome. Sort of progressively, as the season, you know, kind of went along, the goals got more and more lofty, and that's how the San Antonio Spurs ended up in the NBA Finals. And it was like, for me, you had a front seat sort of watching the evolution, watching these guys, these 19, 20, 21-year-old guys sort of mature right before your eyes over the course of a 82-game season, 83 for the San Antonio Spurs because they played in the Cup Final.
1: Yeah.
0: And so, yeah, I mean, so, like, to me, the Cup is sort of an indicator of what might be to come during the playoffs.
1: Yeah, it certainly is that, or certainly has been that so far. Michael C. Wright, ESPN NBA reporter. Michael, we appreciate it.
0: No problem. You guys have a good one.
1: The NBA did a heck of a job with this schedule. They really did.
2: You know what's crazy?
1: There's so much juice to it.
2: You know what's nuts? Is that the NBA used to own a certain day, like college football used to own a certain day. And the NFL just comes in and says, you know what?
1: Trying to take it.
2: Well, not trying.
1: A damn snake.
2: Did.
1: The NFL.
2: They have done
1: that
2: one
1: was sacred to the NBA. Well, let's talk about it.
2: Yeah.
1: It is the gift that keeps on giving. It is Christmas, but also with now the NBA and the NFL. We'll talk about it right here on ESPN Radio.
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0: Hey, great to have you in. It is Pacheco and Hart here on ESPN Honolulu. Chris Hart, Josh Pacheco, happy to have you in. 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Chris, some of the things that we are talking about on the program include a little bit of, I don't know if it's mystery, maybe it's not mystery, but there's a big announcement coming up tomorrow from the University of Hawaii, and it features what they're saying is a mystery legendary head coach. We don't know who it is, but there will be a coach that will be available tomorrow to talk about a major giving announcement at the University of Hawaii.
1: I mean, is this going to be, are they going to be talking about the Bose? What did we say yesterday? What's it called?
0: I think it's Bose, the Bose Athletic Club or something.
1: Bose Athletic Club? I mean, it's this mystery legendary head coach is going to be explaining why it's important to give, I guess, and talk about the, you know, the ever-changing landscape in college athletics. I mean, is it? It's either Dave Shoji or June Jones. I mean,
0: right?
1: You're not going to fly in Todd Graham for this, right?
0: I mean, if you give him 2 12-packs of Dr. Pepper, maybe he'll come in. I don't know.
1: Right? I don't know. I mean, maybe he has to check on his Portlock house. I wonder if they've ever filled. Anyway,
0: I forgot about that. Anyway.
1: Anyway, well, it's at 10 o'clock tomorrow. Let's go to Calshi to see predict who that legendary coach is going to be. It's only going to be one of two people, unless it's a legendary coach that didn't coach at the University of Hawaii.
0: Well, it says legendary UH coach.
1: Oh, okay.
0: So I think that whittles it down just a little bit more.
1: It whittles it down to our two legendary coaches. I mean, Charlie Wade is going to be there, but
0: yeah,
1: he's a legendary coach, but he's kind of an active coach.
0: That is true.
1: I mean, Pinzung Tinzang isn't going to be walking through that door, is he?
0: Yeah, we heard his name for the first time last week from Coach Bud Nagamine.
1: Right.
0: Yeah.
1: I'd say it's Dave Shoji or June Jones. I think it's
0: June Jones.
1: I vote for June.
0: Just pay attention tomorrow on this radio show. We will divulge, or you'll find out on social media when the pictures are all out of what happens tomorrow. Little League World Series regional play continues. Hawaii's going to be coming up just after the bottom of the hour against Sweetwater Valley Little League from Bonita, California. Winner punches their ticket to the West Region Final. So we'll give you updates on what Kauai Hau Little League is doing. Again, 3:30. If you want to watch it, that game's on ESPN television right after this blowout of a WNBA game. If you're still interested in that.
1: Is the Fever still winning? Is the Fever blowing out New York?
0: Yeah, 94-73, 7-11 to go in the fourth quarter. So we're paying.
1: Sophie Cunningham staying out of trouble?
0: You know what? I just walked into the office a short time ago and haven't really paid attention all that much.
1: It was sweet. 17 seconds into the game, it was Caitlin Clark kind of doing a fancy dribble, breaks the ankles of her opponent, sticks up a three to start the game.
0: Yeah, what do you expect? Sophie Cunningham, 18 minutes, 9 points, in case you're wondering. So I guess technically she's been kept out of trouble. Caitlin Clark's got 22 points and 9 assists in 31 minutes, has knocked down 4 threes.
1: Right on.
0: And we are watching what's going on in training camps in the National Football League. We can knock out one of the quarterback battles, and that's because Minnesota has named its starting quarterback. Not a surprise. It will be Kyler Murray, named the starter over J.J. McCarthy there in Minnesota. Kevin O'Connell made that announcement in front of the assembled media today. I mean, there was no other way this could go, right? I mean, this had to be a decision made. It's just amazing that we got to this point where the decision's made on August 11th.
1: Yeah, I mean, I'm sure that, I mean, J.J. McCarthy, he's just been hurt so much. We don't really know what we have. He has shown, you know, that he can play quarterback in the NFL, but, you know, somebody with Kyler Murray's talent, his arm strength, his athleticism. I mean, the only thing he's not is tall,
0: yeah.
1: But he's got everything else you want in a quarterback in the NFL. So, good luck to Vikings fans. Hopefully he has a better attitude in Minnesota than he did in Arizona.
0: Yeah, I mean, I think you wait till when the season gets tough. I think that's the big question, because Minnesota is not expected to be very good.
1: I think they'll be okay. I think they'll, you know what, along with Green Bay and Chicago, that's going to be a tough division. I think Minnesota's up there.
0: What's your definition of, and I'm not challenging you on it.
1: I wouldn't be surprised if they won 10 games.
0: Wow, really?
1: Yeah, I mean, their defense has gotten better. I think with Kyler Murray, they'll be fine. They got one of the best, arguably the best receiver, and they've got some talent on that team, and they've gotten better on defense.
0: Yeah, I think it all comes back to Kyler Murray, right? I mean, if he can harness some of that with Justin Jefferson and Juwan right. Jennings, they got a good tight end there in TJ Hockenson.
1: Oh, sure. And, I mean, it just depends on him. If you get blown out by Chicago, followed by Green Bay or something like that, and then you start yelling at your coach on the sidelines, that's, you know, you can't have a guy that's going to implode under pressure, which he has done often.
0: And you know what?
1: It's never his fault.
0: No. We'll find that out sooner rather than later, because their first three games, they're in the division for the first two with Green Bay and Chicago. And then they've got Tampa Bay in Tampa for week three. If they start 0-3 and Kyler Murray doesn't look, I believe they will start 0-3 looking at that schedule. If barring injury that happens and Kyler Murray doesn't look great, then what? You worry about the attitude if that ultimately comes out.
1: Yeah, I think he'll be okay, though. I mean, if you're talking just athletically, take his brain out of this. Kyler Murray is still a very good football player.
0: I don't feel bad for J.J. McCarthy, which is weird to say because injuries have plagued him. He hasn't gotten a lot of chances, and when he's had those chances, he hasn't made the most of it. But what do you do now? I mean, this is year three. He's a backup again. I don't have any confidence that J.J. McCarthy will be a starting quarterback in this league at any point in time. What do you do?
1: I don't know. Trade him to Pittsburgh. They might need him next year.
0: I mean, do you even waste your time to see? I mean, I guess I don't even know if he's a tradable commodity.
1: But he's not like he's been bad. He's just been injured.
0: You're right. Yes. But does that hurt the tradeability? He's been injured. Is he going to get hurt again?
1: Yeah, well, it depends what you're trading him for. Or you just waive him. Somebody will pick him up, I guarantee it. Yeah. You know, the Lions, look, the Teddy Bridgewater just retired. You have the Lions there.
0: Yeah, I kind of feel like that's your only option is to release him.
1: Speaking of the Steelers, I was reading something the other day. They were saying, Baker Mayfield, he's a little upset because feels kind of dissed by the Tampa Bay because they couldn't get a long-term deal done for him. And he's proven in 23-24 and last year before he got hurt that, hey, he's a good quarterback. He put up some great numbers. Last year they were chanting MVP halfway through the season. And then, they can't get a deal done. What he could do is, because he's playing in the last year of his contract, they could franchise tag him, but right. If they're just going to make him more unhappy, they should trade him to Pittsburgh. Aaron Rodgers will be gone. He'll be in a new setting for the Steelers. Steelers like that Bubby Brister kind of grit that he brings. I don't know. He'd probably take less, they say, money to play for Pittsburgh.
0: You think so?
1: But we'll see. That's what they say. But it was just an article by a guy, but it was interesting.
0: Was it a blog? Was it a content creator?
1: It was an established media guy.
0: Right, right.
1: But I thought interesting.
0: Yeah. I going back to J.J. McCarthy for a second, you kind of feel like that this is now he was never going to win this job. So I feel like we have to place an asterisk on this decision today. You don't bring in Kyler Murray for Kyler Murray to compete for a job, no matter what Kyler Murray has or hasn't done. You sign a former starting quarterback to give him every opportunity to start at quarterback. And unless he lays a gigantic egg in practice, the decision's very obvious. And Kevin O'Connell, I think, was even trying to soften this a little bit, saying that, you know, even talking about the growth of J.J. McCarthy. And, you know, at one point saying he believes he still has a future with the team, says, quote, he's holding the pen on his story and we're going to support him and try to just help him continue to improve as a young player in the most difficult position in sports, close quote. Hearing holding the pen on his story makes it seem like he controls his own destiny when right now I don't think he does. I think it's kind of out of his hands, actually. But I mean, you're one injury away from getting another chance. Or if you're the Vikings, if you truly don't feel like J.J. McCarthy's the right guy, Carson Wentz is back there too. Carson Wentz is right now your quarterback number three. And I don't think that that's an accident that Carson Wentz, a former starting quarterback in the league, is sitting there as QB3.
1: Yeah, I mean, I don't know how much he would get, even if you paid him the veteran's minimum. But the thing about Carson Wentz, it's been known that he's not a great teammate. Mm. He's not a locker room guy. Not very popular in the locker room. And I think you need somebody that the team follows. That's why I can't believe he's still on a team.
0: Yeah. So that's that is one job down. Now we wait for Atlanta.
1: Oh. Mm-hmm.
0: Oh, what were you thinking?
1: And speaking of you know, quarterback controversies, races. Anyway, we found out what Todd Monken threw after practice the other day. It was after Shedeur Sanders. It wasn't Shedeur Sanders. It was a couple of offensive linemen that jumped off sides on a drill or, you know, on some kind of scrimmage, and he just threw his radio headset. Threw his radio headset and then walked off the field. Practice ended early.
0: Oh, yeah.
1: There's some leadership for you, huh?
0: Yeah, I know.
1: Todd Monken.
0: You have a problem with that, it sounds like?
1: Yeah, you know, throwing your headset and ending practice early. You only have a certain amount of practice time with your team. You know, I mean, it's one thing if, okay, coach is mad. He's going to walk off and blow off some steam and scream into a pillow or something. But your team, last time I checked, was number four out of a four-team division. You need all the practice you can get. And I'm so angry, I'm going to throw my headset and go home.
0: I don't know if you've noticed, but there are a lot of practices that are getting...
1: It's very Kyler Murray of him. I'm sorry, what?
0: That's a good point. There's a lot of practices that are either getting, you know, ending early, or you're just not getting a lot of content out of it. I mean, look at the Niners in Tennessee in their joint practice. Was it today? Or I think it was today, or was it yesterday? Either or. Their joint practice, they had like four fights in the first 10 minutes.
1: Man, what is it? You know, you would think, okay, why do they keep... Because every joint practice has a bunch of guys fighting,
0: mm-hmm.
1: right? It's like the OIA. I mean, yeah, this past weekend.
0: Jeez, wow.
1: Well, that's what you said.
0: I didn't say the OIA. I said high school in general.
1: Oh, okay, sorry. High school
0: Jeez.
1: In general.
0: I don't want an angry phone call from the OIA. Come on. Yeah, I don't know what it must be where it's really a thing. We're tired of hitting each other, so we see someone new, and
1: right.
0: all of a sudden our adrenaline is just like, boom. But come on.
1: But, I mean, those guys, you know, you need – that practice, if you're a player trying to make the team, you need as many reps as you can. So
0: yep.
1: you need that practice. You don't want to, because everyone's trying to make the team, so maybe they're hitting after the whistle or whatever. But if you're going to end these practices early, then what good are they? Because coaches actually get more out of evaluating you during these dual practices than they do preseason games. That's been stated many times. And so if you're the knucklehead who's going to get into a bunch of fights and swing your helmet around and they have to end practice early, what does it say about you? It says you can't handle pressure. You can't handle when things go south in a game. And this isn't even a game.
0: Yeah.
1: You can't handle it. This is how you react. So bye-bye.
0: Our text line, our phone line, 808-296-1500 here on Pacheco and Hart. Coming up a little bit later on, who is the last team that you would expect to have a disappointing season? And I'm not saying like, and I kind of want to preface this. We're not saying like the last team you expect to have a disappointing season is like an obvious one like Buffalo, right? Is that what you're kind of looking at? What are you thinking?
1: I'm looking at, you know, or put it this way. Who would you be of a team, of a contender? This team actually had a losing record or a disappointing season. A team you think is going to the playoffs isn't going to make it. Who would be that team? In other words, what would be the biggest disappointment of a team this year if they do poorly in the NFL?
0: I've got one right out of the gate that pains me to mention, and we'll do that coming up a little bit later on in the show. Want to prep it out for people?
1: All right, we'll do that. And also, there's a Shake Shack controversy I have to tell you about.
0: What?
1: Yeah. Yep. Mm-hmm.
0: Does Gary Dickman know about this?
1: He's going to find out.
0: Okay, you know what? That's such a good tease. That's coming up in 2 minutes. It is Pacheco and Hart. 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
0: It is Pacheco and Hart here on ESPN Honolulu. We'll get our first Sports Center update coming up in just about 10 minutes here on the radio program. Also coming up, I will put a caveat on this. We'll watch, we got some high school games that we'll watch a little bit later this week, but, my caveat is, will weather get in the way? Because you've got that, that area of disturbance with some thunderstorms in it that forecasters say, could very likely form into a tropical depression or a tropical storm the next couple of days. And they're saying that you could see some of that rain and wind by this weekend. So, how will that affect the high school football weekend? We'll find out.
1: I was looking at an app, and I'm going to earlier today, and it looks like maybe it doesn't hit Oahu until Sunday. So anyway, we'll find out. I mean, these things change all the time, right?
0: Oh yeah, oh yeah. I mean, it's not even formed yet, and so there's no. I think there's a couple models that differ. There's one that says it might go north. There's one that might go south. There's one that might curve. So yeah, you don't know. Just keep listening to the radio, pay attention to the National Hurricane Center. They're monitoring it very closely. And, if there's any kind of impacts that, you need to know about, you know, Chris and I are right here to share it with you.
1: Yep.
0: I just had a text here from, we were talking about head coaches.
1: Yes.
0: And a legendary head coach that's supposed to be at the UH announcement tomorrow. Mm-hmm. Here's the predictable text that came in from the 728. Should have hired June Jones. No, I think we're just fine with Timmy Chang. Thank you very much.
1: We're fine.
0: we're going into year five and we're still getting that. My word. One more. Is Norm Chow on island? I don't know.
1: I wonder how Norm Chow is doing. I mean, he's not a young guy anymore. Hopefully he's doing okay.
0: Yeah, and we say that genuinely. I mean, he was nice to me. So, I, you know, outside of the whole football stuff, I have no qualms with Norm Chow. Just didn't really win games.
1: Well, he couldn't coach very well, and that's okay. Yeah. I mean, he's a great coordinator. He just wasn't a head coach type of guy. That's okay.
0: All right. You mentioned before the break something about a Shake Shack controversy.
1: Okay. Check this out now. Okay. So I don't know. I don't have it in front of me. I just took some notes on this, but it's I don't know what city it was in. But basically, if you didn't tip, like you went to a kiosk to order, right?
0: Mm-hmm.
1: And you didn't tip, it would change the price and charge you more. And somebody went into a Shake Shack and pressed no tip because they figured, well, this is self-serve. What am I tipping somebody for?
0: Right.
1: So, well, I think you tip the guy who cooked your burger. Maybe that's what it's for. But anyway, so they're saying they pressed no tip, and then a graphic came across the screen. Uh-oh, there's been a pricing update on one or more of your items. So this person ordered three, like, milkshakes. And then the machine added 50 more cents to each one with no explanation. And instead of 18-something, charged them, like, 18 bucks, charged them $19.50 for their milkshakes. And that thing went viral. 4 million people saw it on TikTok, and people were going crazy. A lot of comments. Shake Shack came out and said whoever owned that franchise – it was a problem with the kiosk, right? It was a mechanical problem. But a lot of people aren't buying it. But there you go. Shake Shack not looking good on social media, at least for now.
0: So, okay, so a couple of things. That this was at an airport. So this was at
1: you see it? Okay.
0: Salt Lake City International Airport. And at, you know, a lot of airports, including here at the Daniel K. Inouye International Airport, a lot of those food outlets are operated by HMS Host. So, you know, like, you'll see workers that have, like, the tags. It says HMS Host on their tag. They don't work for Burger King. They work for HMS Host, who operates, you know, whatever it is at the airport. All the Pandas, the Burger Kings.
1: That's weird. So they know how
0: the Starbucks.
1: Why don't they have Panda workers do it?
0: Well, I mean, I think they're assigned specifically to them, but it's like HMS Host, I think, is the franchisee. Like, you know how you have franchisees that franchise McDonald's here, and you have franchisees that, you know, franchise all sorts of different things. HMS Host treat them as like a franchisee, I guess. Mm-hmm. And so, what they're saying is, you know, it was their thing, and Shake Shack's policy is not to increase the price. In fact, the founder of Shake Shack was quoted in 2023, Danny Meyer, saying, quote, "If you're just taking out food and it was just a transaction, I give you money and you give me a cup of coffee, I don't think there's any obligation to tip whatsoever." Close quote. So that's 3 years ago from the guy that founded the place. Now, I'm sure there are Starbucks employees. I don't know how many Starbucks employees are listening to this radio station, but they're saying, really? You give me a cup of coffee, you're not tipping me at Starbucks? Come on now. But I don't know. What is your policy on takeout? Do you tip on takeout?
1: Yes. Because before, back in the day, you would tip your waiter or your waiter or waitress, right? You would tip your server, and if you had really good service, maybe you tipped a little bit more. But why does that person get all the tips? What about the guy who cooked the food? What about the guy who's cleaning up your table? What about the guy who is a security or something like that? Why only do, and this is what's been told to me, so okay. I kind of like it.
0: Okay.
1: Why only the servers get to make extra money when they couldn't do their job without everybody on the back line? So I try and, anytime I'm, downstairs at the studio of the Paris Baguette,
0: mm-hmm.
1: you know, they always ask for a tip. And I'll say, I'll get a cup of coffee and, you know, at least I give them 20%, 30%. I mean, it comes out to a tip of 43 cents or something like that. It's not that much money. But I don't know. I just think in today's day and age, I think it's good to tip a lot of places, not just places that serve you. And that's, and that, that was, it was hard for me to kind of get used to that a few years ago when people weren't giving raises to their employees. They were just offering places where you got to tip them on non-traditional tipping instances. That's what's getting people mad nowadays.
0: Do you tip on an online order?
1: I don't order online. If it was like to have a DoorDash guy come to my house.
0: Oh, yeah, that's different. Yeah.
1: I would tip him, sure.
0: Right.
1: But what do you mean on an online order? Oh, you mean ordering online and then going to pick it up?
0: Yes.
1: Yeah, I'm thinking because, you know, somebody had to make that hamburger.
0: Well, the question is,
1: if you tip them, they give you a better burger. I don't know.
0: Well, I guess the question is, do they ever see it? Because, right, like oh. at a restaurant.
1: Oh, really?
0: Yeah, like at a restaurant, you know, a lot of the tipping for, like, the waitresses, isn't it because some of them, you know, they largely make their money off of tips, right? You know, you hear everything politically about the no tax, no tips thing, right?
1: Right.
0: It's a little bit different if you're working behind a counter. You're not necessarily relying on tips for what you take home. You're a part-time hourly worker or whatever it is. It's a little bit different. Does a cook see it? I don't know. Does a person at a cashier see it? I don't know. I don't know what some of those places do.
1: A lot of places, they just pool the tips and they split them between everybody, whether there's a bartender, a barback, a line cook, servers. Everybody gets into that's what they do.
0: Yeah.
1: A lot more places you would think do that way nowadays. So everybody gets it.
0: All right. I see the phones. I see the text line. We'll go there coming up after SportsCenter. You're listening to Pacheco and Hart. It's ESPN Honolulu.
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0: with Pacheco and Hart. This is ESPN Honolulu. Neil is calling in. You can, too, at 808-296-1500. What's going on, Neil?
1: What's up, boys? So, you know, the thing about the tipping, I have no problems tipping people when I go get takeout. Whatever, that's fine. Uh-huh. But the thing, too, is, like, I remember when people got all up in arms when they did that, the quote-unquote, so many percent service fee for, like, the back-of-the-house guys, because they, like you said, right, they don't get the tips. Uh-huh. So then they just increased the prices and said, you are arbitrarily going to give an additional 3.5% or whatever it is, you know, and people were like, no, I don't want to do that. I'm like, come on, bro, really?
0: Yeah, I see what you're saying, because, I mean, they could either give the folks on the back end a raise or have – it's like either they can pay them more or you can pay them more. But either way, they're going to get paid.
1: Even if the restaurants are going to pay them more, ultimately, we're going to pay more.
0: Because, right.
1: And I'm cool with that because I understand that the guys that are in the back that are cooking my food or preparing my food, if they don't want to prepare my food, I don't get to eat. So you know what I mean?
0: Like, yeah.
1: It's like, so I mean, am I happy that inflation is causing all of the prices of everything to go up? So, like, overall, everything is getting more expensive? No, I'm not happy about it. But I also recognize that, hey, the cook's got to make a living, too. The chef's got to make a living, too. The sous chefs, the prep cooks, all those guys, they all got to make a living, too. So I accept it. I don't necessarily like it. But I accept it because I have something called empathy and self-awareness. You know what I mean?
0: Yeah, in the past it was like, okay, if it's a server, you give them a tip. And then we got used to paying the back end at a restaurant. But there's also different industries where now everybody seems to have their hand out for a tip. Even in I'm trying to think of an instance.
1: Yeah, in a non-service industry. No, I get it. I mean, I work in a service industry, so I know how that is, right? Like even working in a service industry, you don't stick your hand out for a tip. I mean, you get one for, you know, it's always given for good service.
0: Yeah.
1: Like, so if you're going to do good service, if you want bigger tips, do better service.
0: Yeah,
1: I'm sorry. Like, I know that sounds like really harsh for people that are just trying to scrape by, but if you want a bigger tip, give me better service.
0: There you go. All right, Neil. Hey, have a good day. Thank you very much for calling in. All right, it's Pacheco and Hart here on ESPN Honolulu. Is there we can go to the text line, but I'm wondering out loud, is there an industry where you go, what? I can't believe they asked for a tip.
2: No, I can't think of one.
0: Okay.
2: By the way, Neil's saying that it sounds harsh. I mean, I don't know. That doesn't sound harsh to me to say, hey, good service equals a good tip. Is that like a 2026 thing to say that that's a harsh thing to say?
0: No, good service. That's what tipping's all about. Hey, right. You know what? That person's going to make sure, you know, that Uber driver, I'm going to get in and he's going to offer me a ice cold bottled water. Well, you know what? That guy's getting at least 20% from me.
2: You know what I've learned? Okay. There's a difference in industry too. Like, you know, in restaurants and stuff like that. I even think restaurants to, you know, like fine dining restaurants as compared to like your regular kind of quick service restaurants, I think are even a little bit different in tipping, in my opinion.
0: Yeah.
2: But like Ubers. Since you mentioned Uber and Lyft or whatever, I've learned, and I'll even throw in other services like, you know, we had a dog sitter. We went on vacation last month to Kauai and we hired someone on one of the dog sitting apps to sit our dog for a couple of days.

0: What I've learned is...
1: Really? See, do you tip that person?
0: You do, yeah.
1: Okay.
0: And I think it was a good percentage. I want to say it was like of what we paid for them for a two-night period. I want to say it was like a 40% tip.
1: That's very nice of you.
0: Yeah. Well, no, I feel like it's general, though. I don't want to say that's very nice. I feel like, you know, we deliberate on whether that's supposed to be the right thing.
1: Right. But what did that person, is it a man or a lady?
0: It was a woman. I think she was in college or maybe just out of college. So, okay, you know, young person hustling.
1: So she agrees to watch your dog and, feed the dog. Clean up after the dog if need be. Take mm-hmm. your dog for a walk twice a day or whatever it is.
0: Yeah.
1: What did she do above and beyond that warranted a tip? I'm not against it. I'm just saying. Why? Because it's a service industry? Every service industry gets tips?
0: That might be
1: a dumb question.
0: No, I don't think it's a dumb question, and I don't know that it's every service industry. But I feel like they're staying at your home. You know, so they're also in a way kind of making sure like when they leave, your home is still clean and whatever. Mm-hmm. You know, you don't want the dog take, you know, our dog goes out. Our dog doesn't, you know, go inside. So, you know, even that inconvenience.
1: Some are
0: trained. But like, you know, they're going after work or whatever. And instead of staying at their place, you know, they're doing you a favor. So.
1: Yeah. Okay. What do you mean the dog goes out?
0: Uses the restroom to go outside instead of inside. Not every dog goes outside. Some smaller dogs will just go inside on a pad.
1: Oh, that's lazy.
0: No, I mean.
1: That's lazy and it makes your house stink. Don't do that.
0: Anyway.
1: I mean, I can see if, you know, you're gone for a long period of time.
0: Yeah.
1: You might not, you know, your dog can't wait. But
0: some of them, like, I guess the pad creates like a fresher smell. So it kind of like covers it up. If you like kitty litter.
1: But it's a training pad.
0: Yes.
1: So what you do is you have it closer, and maybe it's in the kitchen, and then it gets closer and closer and closer eventually to the door. And then the dog, when it's gone, the dog goes by the door because he wants to go out. That's why it's a training pen.
0: Right. Yeah. Our dog learned, would go to the door. We'd leave the leash on the door, would go to the door, tap the leash. So we'd hear the leash against the door.
1: Uh-huh.
0: And that was the sign of, hey, I need to go.
1: Or you just smack the dog when he does it. Do that a couple of times when they do it in the house. They learn real quick.
0: I'm looking at our caller ID, PETA, line one.
1: Oh, come on.
0: Not joking
1: just
0: with you.
1: Just a little swat on the muzzle.
0: No,
1: okay.
0: my point actually was not to go there.
1: Oh, sorry. That was me. All my fault. Sorry.
0: But what I've learned, like, you know, tips in some of the non-restaurant areas, tips are good. But they want the reviews sometimes even more. Like, you could tip them well. We learned this with one person. We tipped them well, but we forgot to leave a review on their app or whatever it was. And the person was great. And we told them, yeah, we're going to leave you a review. You were awesome. Thank you so much. Forgot to leave the review. After X amount of days, it doesn't let you leave a review.
1: Oh, no.
0: And that person, that person didn't want to do anything again. And it was just a complete accident.
1: They didn't want to do it with you again?
0: Yeah.
1: Really?
0: It could have been for another reason, but, you know, they declined it the next time.
1: You gave them a 40. Oh, give me a break.
0: But,
1: okay.
0: You know, they value that. They value that because the 5 stars says, hey, you know, you might be coming to us, but so might other people because you're leaving us you're telling people about a good experience.
1: Yeah. Yeah. I wouldn't want that person back if that's what they're going to do.
0: I thought they did a good job, though. From the 392, servers only make minimum per hour. Other staff make
1: not
0: more
1: all.
0: Hourly wage.
1: Not all.
0: You're right.
1: I think that's what it was. Now they pay everyone low and try and get, mm-hmm. you know, share in on the tips.
0: Someone else asks, do you tip at stadiums?
1: Like what?
0: Yeah, because I don't see a thing if you pay for something. I don't see a thing that says, you know, tip.
1: Yeah, you know what? I've done it before, like at Aloha Stadium. Remember Aloha Stadium a long time ago?
0: Mm-hmm.
1: Anyway, Aloha Stadium, because those are nonprofit groups that are doing it, you know, that are manning the concession stand.
0: Oh, those, yes.
1: So I'll say, oh, you know, keep it. And they say, thank you, because it's all going to their whatever.
0: Well, like just like at Banco Arena at Stan Sheriff Center as well.
1: Yeah, that's, yeah. I guess it got kind of weird when, and you reminded me of it. When you went to, like, a sit-down restaurant, you gave a tip.
0: Yes.
1: But then people started getting angry when you went to McDonald's.

0: McDonald's and they asked for a tip. I don't know if McDonald's does that or not, but a fast food restaurant, and they're like, okay, how much tip are you going to leave?
1: Yeah, I don't think McDonald's does. Yeah.
0: Are you going to leave a tip? It's how much
1: right.
0: tip are you going to leave?
1: Yeah, I think in the Shake Shack case, because what people, if you're just tuning in, Chris brought up the quote-unquote controversy surrounding Shake Shack because at a location at an airport, which is operated by HMS Host, it's not operated by Shake Shack, allegedly the kiosk changed the price of the shakes that people bought because they didn't leave a tip. So that's why we've gotten into this conversation.
0: But it was an accident. It was a mechanical error.
1: Yeah, that's what basically. They're saying. Yeah. Here's a text. What should you do if the food was really good, but the service was terrible?
0: That's to speak to the chef and slide him a $5 or something.
1: Gosh.
0: The food is really good, but it's terrible.
1: Yeah.
0: I think, you know what? I always just leave 20% tip.
1: Yeah.
0: I don't run into a situation where the service is so horrible, like the waitress is rude. I run into ones where they don't come back and check on you,
1: mm-hmm.
0: or you have to get up and find somebody to refill your water. I hate that, but I still give them a tip. But,
1: yeah.
0: You know. But if you're a server and you're nowhere to be seen, I like when they come back and say, how was everything tasting?
1: Mm-hmm. Mm-hmm.
0: And they say, it's just fine, thank you. And then they'll come by and they watch all their tables. Who needs a refill on water? If you don't refill Gary Dickman's iced tea, he will leave you a nickel. I promise you that. He's done that in the past where he's just left his change. Here's 27 cents. He's making a statement. Yeah, you got to – if you're serving Gary, because he's single, he eats out, right?
1: Yeah.
0: If you don't refill his iced tea or his water, he's going to get very mad.
1: I don't know if you know this, but Gary incriminates himself a lot, especially during the handoff every morning with Cano and Billy. He always finds a way to incriminate himself and get made fun of. Like, for example, not wanting to sit in an exit row because he wouldn't help somebody.
0: Yeah, he would sit in the exit row,
1: but wouldn't
0: and
1: help.
0: So have the foot so that it has the extra leg room. But if there was an emergency, he's like, you're on your own.
1: Yeah.
0: He's done that before. at least he's honest.
1: Yeah, no, he is. But yeah, I mean, if to be honest, I haven't dealt with terrible service. Maybe I just don't go out a lot, but every place that I've gone here or back home, I've had pretty good service. And I don't consider, okay, if it takes you a little while to come back to me because I'm like on a busy night or something, you know, I'm not going to hold that against the server if they're just super packed and you
0: right.
1: know, it might take a few extra minutes to come back to me.
0: Right. Like nowadays, for example, it's hard to find workers nowadays.
1: Yes.
0: And you usually have three servers out on the floor. And this night you have one.
1: Right.
0: Right? And because the millennials will call in sick all the time, or the Gen Zers.
1: The big thing is, I think
0: there's had to slide that in.
1: I know, you always do. But I think there's the thing that you worry about is, like, if you don't leave a tip, if you Gary Dickman your tip, you'll get shamed. Like, you know, a waitress who feels like they did a really good job or whatever it was. We've seen instances online where you see the receipt and it doesn't, you know, they'll blur out the signature, but you'll see, okay, zero tip, or it might leave like a couple cents and they might have left a rude message on the receipt or something. But you see it a lot more nowadays because, you know, they feel like we work hard, but there are some people that are just, you know, jerks and don't leave tips.
0: Right.
1: Or
0: if it's somebody from another country, I mean, it's mostly an American thing as far as leaving tips.
1: I didn't know that.
0: Yeah, in Japan, when Japanese tourists come to Hawaii, they have to be briefed that if you're in a restaurant or there's a service industry, it's customary in America to leave a tip. In Japan, they don't leave tips. They say, okay, here's how much you work for, and this is how much you get paid every 2 weeks. They don't expect a tip. It's an American thing.
1: Interesting.
0: It might be a European thing, too. I'm not sure. But, yeah, not in Japan.
1: All right. Coming up in a little bit, the team in the NFL that you least expect to have a disappointing season, and this is besides the obviouses, that is coming up. And we've learned a couple of dates for University of Hawaii men's basketball today, which also means the Mountain West schedule is coming out very, very soon. And we'll get to see most of that schedule. If not the whole thing, at least the conference schedule. But if you want to plan your trip to Las Vegas, we've already got a date for Hawaii visiting UNLV. So we'll share that with you, and New Mexico as well. That coming up in a little bit.
0: All right. Am I supposed to tell somebody about something like
1: yeah, BIA Home Show.
0: All right, BIA Home Show. Wow, that's coming up Friday already. Pacheco and Hart will be there live doing our afternoon show. 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
6: Mr. Trolley, ding, ding, ding. What's been done in your head?
1: All right, SportsCenter's coming up in just a little while. It is Pacheco and Hart here on ESPN Honolulu. As promised, we do know a little bit about the upcoming men's basketball schedule because all these schools are now starting to trickle out their announcements. And we got two Mountain West schools today who I think got out in front of the Mountain West and put out their conference schedules because the Mountain West hasn't put anything out yet for men's and women's basketball. So we got a couple today, and I know if you're planning to go to Vegas – then you'll probably want to pay attention to UNLV's schedule. Hawaii will go to Vegas and play UNLV on January 23rd.
0: Oh, nice and chilly.
1: Yeah, I was thinking that. It's I've never been to Vegas in January. Saturday.
0: Yeah, I've been there in the wintertime. It gets chilly. It's nice, though, you know?
1: And then,
0: all right, can we go? Who are we playing? UNLV?
1: UNLV. Okay. I
0: think we should go.
1: I got to find out, though.
0: We should do the Pacheco and Hart show from there.
1: Well, we got to find out, though, what other game is part of that road trip, if there is another game part of that road trip.
0: Doesn't matter. We'll just go to Vegas and come back. Oh, yeah, you do the broadcasting.
1: I mean, you want to follow me around. Let's say I'm just going to, for giggles here, hey, we're going to Vegas January 23rd, and then January 26th, we're over to New Mexico for giggles. You want to follow me to New Mexico and do the show?
0: Oh, I've never been to New Mexico. We can ride in a hot air balloon.
1: No, thank you.
0: Wait, where are we going? Las Cruces or Albuquerque?
1: Well, that would be Albuquerque.
0: Oh, I heard it's beautiful there. Okay, I'll go along with you.
1: Okay. Well, we're not going to Albuquerque on the 26th. I was just mentioning that for giggles. But we will go to New Mexico. Hawaii men's basketball will. Oh, wait.
0: It is
1: January 20. No, I'm sorry. January 26th, Hawaii is home against New Mexico.
0: So Hawaii, okay. So we just go to Vegas and come home.
1: Yeah. Well, I wonder if there's a road game before that. So here's what I'm learning looking at these schedules, and there's a couple. A lot of these games are going to be Tuesday, Saturday. There's a Wednesday in here, February 24th, when Hawaii goes to New Mexico to go play at the Pit. Uh-huh. But we've been so used to Thursday, Saturday in the Big West.
0: Right.
1: Now this is looking like Saturday, Tuesday, or Tuesday, Saturday, or Wednesday, somewhere in there. Probably for national television exposure, but it's going to be something to get used to.
0: Saturday, Sunday, what is it? Tuesday, Thursday?
1: Saturday, so, Tuesday, and some Wednesdays, it looks like.
0: So, okay, so it looks like Saturday is your first game of the, say, the trip. Mm-hmm. And then instead of, you know, being on a Thursday, ending on a Saturday, you're going on Saturday and ending on a Tuesday or
1: yeah,
0: a Wednesday.
1: I'm really curious how they're going to do this. I'm looking at New Mexico, for example.
0: That's more hotel time, though, more expense.
1: Right. So I'm looking at New Mexico, for example. They have a road game on a Tuesday and then another road game on a Saturday. Then they are home Tuesday, then Saturday. So there's a lot of long, you know, long time in between. I wonder how that, if it's going to be the same with Hawaii or, you know, how they're going to do that.
0: Who are they playing on the road Tuesday and Saturday?
1: So Tuesday, so just for example, a Tuesday at UNLV and then a Saturday at Air Force. But I'd be curious if you're on, if you're on the continent, are you going back to New Mexico and then going over to Air Force, or are you just going straight from, you know, what did I say, UNLV? You're going straight to UNLV, then straight to Colorado Springs.
0: Well, I'm thinking of, I'm going old school here, and I'm also thinking of class time.
1: What about that?
0: I would think that you would come home.
1: I would think so, too.
0: And you just come home for a day and a half, and then you got to leave again.
1: Yeah, I would think. So I guess what we know out of that is Hawaii will be home for its final, I think its final home game of the regular season before going to the conference tournament in Las Vegas, which I guess in a perfect world could have just played the final game on the road at UNLV and then just stayed there for the tournament because it's at UNLV.
0: Oh, that would have been cool. That would have been very convenient.
1: Be spending like a whole week and a half in Vegas, which honestly might be kind of a lot, to be honest with you.
0: Yeah.
1: But, you know, I think what I would say is that's going to be a little bit different. And, I don't know how Tuesdays and Wednesdays potentially are – I don't know if that's good for home attendance. I don't know how you feel about that because we're so used to Thursdays.
0: Oh, my goodness. Even Thursdays are rough for attendance.
1: They were rough last year.
0: They were rough last year for men's and women's basketball on Thursdays. And then Saturdays you have good crowds, mm-hmm. but – Tuesday, probably just as rough, I would think.
1: Yeah, I think you would hope that, you know, national television steps in. And I think that's the other thing is we don't have the national television schedule yet. So if there are home games on national TV, even more so, those could shift earlier.
0: Right. Well, or you could just, make concessions like half price on Tuesday games or something. That'll bring
1: people in. Good point.
0: That'll bring some people in.
1: So, yeah, so not a lot of games out, but.
0: Or free parking or, you know. $2 parking, something like that. Make it really easy.
1: You think the parking office would do that?
0: Well, I mean, come on, you guys. It's all work together here.
1: I know. We've seen the price go up to, what, $10 for parking now?
0: And that's understandable. That's fine.
1: Yeah.
0: But maybe on a Tuesday you have a discount.
1: The only thing I'd say about that was it ever – and I'm just thinking about the fan – was it ever announced, like, hey, just a heads up, parking prices are going up as of this day, as compared to you show up and, oh, parking's up $2.
0: Well, that's how the city and state do it.
1: Oh, good point.
0: They raise it at the Blaisdell all the time, you know, and then you go there and you're like, oh, I thought it was $6. It's now $9, whatever it is.
1: That's a good point.
0: Yeah.
1: So, I mean, we start pinning in more of those games, we'll pin them in on our schedules. But it's something to get used to. I think the biggest thing, and we've talked about this many times, the biggest thing is going to be the level of competition. No offense to UC Santa Barbara and UC Irvine, but I will take a level of competition like New Mexico and UNLV and Grand Canyon.
0: Grand Canyon.
1: I mean, that's that UC should draw more people, I think.
0: Well, UC Davis has been good in basketball.
1: They've been a thorn in people's sides.
0: Yeah, yeah, that's a good way to put it.
1: Yeah, good. I'll be honest with you. I don't think they're going to be very good.
0: Oh, really?
1: Yeah, I know one of the things that they're putting out there is, you know, they got a lot of people coming back. They've lost some due to the transfer portal. You know, people complain that, oh, okay, well, you know, their academic standards and their lack of NIL makes it really hard. But I do worry that UC Davis in men's basketball will be a bottom feeder instead of like a middle of the pack team. Yeah.
0: We might be looking at a time where some of these schools, because they don't have a lot to pay in NIL, they just scrap sports.
1: Yeah.
0: They just get rid of sports altogether. Say, we can't compete. What are we doing here?
1: We got SportsCenter coming up. Quick update from the Little League World Series West region. Kauai Hau Little League playing Southern California. No score, top of the second inning. That game is on ESPN television, so we'll watch that, give you any updates as we get them. The kids from Kapaa are at bat. But coming up next, we go back to camps in the National Football League. What team would absolutely stun you if they did not make the playoffs in 2026? We'll get to that coming up. Chris Hart, Josh Pacheco, you are listening to Pacheco and Hart. 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
12: I'm Mia O'Brien. Kyler Murray has been named the starting quarterback of the Minnesota Vikings. Head coach Kevin O'Connell announced today. O'Connell also told reporters that former number 10 overall pick J.J. McCarthy is the Vikings' backup. And Carson Wentz, quote, remains on the roster. Murray signed a one-year, $1.3 vet minimum million-dollar deal with Minnesota this offseason. Other news around the NFL. Bears safety Kobe Bryant underwent knee surgery on Friday, according to his head coach Ben Johnson, and will miss 4 to 6 months. Bryant signed a three-year, $40 million contract with the club this offseason. The 2026-2027 NBA schedule has been released. The defending champion New York Knicks will host LeBron James and the Sixers on opening night, October 20th. A rematch of last year's Western Conference Finals also on opening night as the Spurs and Thunder square off. Christmas Day matchups headlined by the Spurs and Knicks championship game rematch at high noon. Marquee matchup in the WNBA tonight between the Indiana Fever and the New York Liberty. Kelsey Mitchell and Caitlin Clark combined for 38 points in the first half en route to a 106-92 win. Clark finished with 22-10-4 en route to another double-double. She passed Sue Bird for third all-time amongst guards in 498 fewer games. Two games about to tip off. The Mystics travel to Las Vegas to face the Aces and put their seven-game win streak to the test. The Mercury visit the Sparks out on the West Coast. Both those games set to tip off at 10 p.m. To the majors, the New York Yankees trying to close out what would be a 4-1 win over the Mariners in the Bronx. The White Sox and the Reds tied at 4. That one is in the bottom of the ninth on the south side of Chicago. Cardinals lead the Phillies 1-0 in the top of the eighth. The Rangers lead the Angels 1-0 at the end of the first. For more scores and analysis, check out ESPN.com and that all-new ESPN app.
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13: Problems going west. There is an accident on the H1 near the Kahanoi overpass. That's got both freeways extra slow heading to Jalapa. Farther out, there's also an accident on the H1 westbound near the Cunha Road exit. Conditions clear after that. Traffic is moving okay to the windward side, but there's some unusually slow traffic southbound on Kalani Anoli Highway from Old Kalani Anoli Highway to the Olamana Golf Course. No incidents, though, have been reported.
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15: 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Okay.
1: That okay means Chris Hart's ready to go. It is Pacheco and Hart here on ESPN.
0: Did you say Mike's on? I went, okay.
1: I did. You can get in touch with us. Our number, both phone and text, 808-296-1500. Coming up in just a couple of minutes, what team would absolutely shock you in the National Football League if they did not make the postseason? We'll get you to chime in. We'll chime in with some of our own coming up here in just a little bit. Some of the stuff that we are paying attention to, Little League West region going on. Kawhi Hau Little League from Kapaa, no score against Sweetwater Valley of Southern California. That is in the bottom of the second inning. No shenanigans going on in the West region, thankfully, because we've had litigation elsewhere.
0: Right. Well, you had yesterday you had the judge put a hold on it, right? What do you call it?
1: Temporary injunction.
0: Temporary injunction, so that Tulsa was going to play after they had an ineligible player. They were going to play in the championship game. And then another judge came and said, yeah, no, the league, they can judge their own. They don't need you to step in. So is it Bourne? Is it the other team? Bourne, wherever they're from. Anyway, so they did win the game that was the championship game, and they're going on to the Little League World Series. But basically, a father accidentally wrote the wrong birth year on his son's, thing. In his little entry card or whatever, he said that he was a certain age, and he wasn't. He was cheating.
1: Yeah. Bourne's from West Texas, and the funny thing was they had already left.
0: Because they thought they won the game and were getting ready to go to the World Series.
1: Right, right. This is the stuff that ruins it for the kids. If you go to ESPN.com, they reached one of the parents from Tulsa, and they're like, how are the kids handling the decision? And the parents fighting back tears saying, and I quote, they're devastated, close quote. I mean, of course they are.
0: I read two different things because we all want to know what happened.
1: Mm-hmm.
0: So at first, if you read the article, it says an older sibling wrote the wrong birth year on the application form.
1: Right.
0: And then later it said the father did it. So I don't know what I was reading at that point. But anyway, basically somebody filled out the form and put the wrong birth date.
1: Yeah. And by the way, I'm thankful that they decided not to publish the names of the kids.
0: Yeah.
1: I mean, it sounds obvious, but I think there are some people that would do it. So.
0: Well, especially nowadays. I mean, then here come the threats via social media and all of that kind of stuff.
1: Yeah. I mean, at the end of the day, you have to have people look at this stuff. Where are you have like a team mom or you have a coach look over it or whatever. Like, where are those people to double check and triple check that work?
0: Well, right. And well, some people are saying Little League should be doing that.
1: Well, Little League said in their statement yesterday that they rely on these, they rely on parents and administrators and the region that they come from. They rely on them to enforce that? Because how can Little League enforce that for every team across the country? There's a lot of them. So it's kind of like the honor system, and it just takes someone to report it to Little League and be like, eh, that doesn't really seem right. You know, and you'd want to catch it now, unlike the Danny Almonte situation from many, many years ago, where it was caught after the fact.
0: It was caught because he was shaving. Yeah. He's supposed to be 11 years old, and he was shaving.
1: Right.
0: I just thought that's the funniest thing.
1: Yeah. Little League said, we sincerely hope that these adults entrusted with operating the Little League program recognize the responsibility they bear toward the children in their care and act accordingly.
0: Yeah. And these kids are going to, this is something they're going to feel for the rest of their lives. For the rest of their lives, they're going to think back and go, you know, what should have been a special, whether they won or lost, something special making it to the World Series when it was more like we got robbed. We got robbed by, you know, whether they meant to do it or not, robbed by an idiot grown-up.
1: Yep. Yep. I feel for the kid of that grown-up. I really do. Like, that you got to go back to school, obviously. And
0: they all know.
1: It's not the same. Also, along the things that we are talking about today, the NBA came out with its opening day schedule. They came out with Christmas Day. I don't know if you noticed this, but opening night in the NBA is no longer a doubleheader. It is a triple header. Because the NBA felt like it needed to do a little too much, in my opinion. So they've decided they're going to kick off things away from home. They're going to go Boston against Detroit. I've heard it said that it's an international game, but they're going to have Boston play Detroit at 3:00 in the East, 9:00 Hawaii time, before the real action begins, which is New York raising its banner at home against LeBron James in Philadelphia 4 hours later, and then Oklahoma City at San Antonio to wrap up the night. What are we doing? Seriously, the league should always open, and they've usually gotten it right. You should always open with the defending champs playing first.
0: Yeah.
1: What? Now they're playing second to two teams that I don't know. I don't really care to watch at 3:00 in the afternoon, 9:00 Hawaii time. Why are we opening that way?
0: Oh, 9 a.m. Hawaii time.
1: Yes.
0: I got my times backwards there. Yeah. Well, the featured game would be what? How many hours later?
1: 4 hours later. So 7:00 Eastern, 1:00 Hawaii time. LeBron and the Sixers going to New York.
0: 1:00 Hawaii time.
1: Like usual. It's usually 1 or 2 o'clock.
0: Yeah, I don't know. It's hard for me to watch this stuff live during the middle of a day on a weekend.
1: Yeah.
0: Or a holiday.
1: Yeah. Oklahoma City, San Antonio to wrap up that day makes sense.
0: Yeah,
1: you get the two finalists out of out of the NBA finals. But they also announced Christmas, and this was the one that I was kind of curious how you felt about. LeBron James and the Philadelphia 76ers taking on the Los Angeles Lakers on Christmas Day.
0: The Lakers?
1: So LeBron playing his former team.
0: Huh.
1: Like kind of forced?
0: Yeah, that's a good word, Josh. They're trying to be. Yes, totally forced.
1: Also on Christmas, Spurs, Knicks, Heat, Celtics, Thunder, Timberwolves, Nuggets, Warriors. To be honest with you, that doesn't sound like that appealing of Christmas Day. But then again,
0: Nuggets, Warriors isn't that appealing
1: to
0: me anymore.
1: Not at all.
0: It's just because the Nuggets aren't who they used to be.
1: Right. Heat, Celtics, I'm betting Giannis will be hurt on Christmas Day. But you know what that means? You've got two NFL games on Christmas Day. So, hey, you don't need to watch the NBA.
0: Yeah. I mean, a lot of people say the NBA doesn't officially start until Christmas, But to me, NBA doesn't start until the NFL is over.
1: Well, to me, the NBA doesn't start until after the All-Star break, especially now that, to me, the NFL owns Christmas Day. You've got three NFL games on Christmas Day.
0: Nice.
1: Yeah.
0: That's how we should do Christmas, just like Thanksgiving.
1: Yeah. All you need is someone to throw something at Santa. Are they playing a game in Philadelphia on Christmas Day? I don't think so.
0: I don't know. You can't trust the Philadelphians, so they probably won't.
1: But to me, if you're going to play on Christmas, Philadelphia has to be a guarantee. You have
0: because
1: to.
0: Because you want Santa Claus to get pelted?
1: I mean, yes. Make that a tradition?
0: Santa rushed off on a stretcher. Mommy, what happened to Santa Claus? I'm not going to get any presents.
1: Yeah, I know it's going to be under my tree after I just said that. Philadelphia is actually playing on Christmas Eve.
0: Oh, so, same. You know, it's still pelt. There'll be a Santa. He will be pelted.
1: If you pelt Santa on Christmas Eve, he's not going to any houses and chimneys and doors going into Christmas Day. You're going to have millions of angry kids with no presents.
0: Right.
1: Yeah, that was the NBA's announcement today. And in the NFL, you've got one quarterback battle that is wrapped up. You got Kyler Murray, who's going to start at quarterback over J.J. McCarthy, as we learned earlier today from Kevin O'Connell. I'm still taken aback by something that you said in hour number one, in which you think the Vikings could be okay this year.
0: Yeah, I mean... Their defense, the problem with the Vikings in the past has been their defense. Last year, it was, who was the quarterback when J.J. McCarthy got hurt? I can't even remember. Does anybody remember?
1: They weren't memorable, so I guess probably
0: It wasn't Fran Tarkenton.
1: No, it wasn't Carson Wentz, if I'm not mistaken, right?
0: I don't think so.
1: Oh, gosh. I'll have to go back and find it.
0: Anyway, I think they're going to be they're going to be a better football team. But when you're talking about, you know, the last team you expect to have a disappointing season. So the last team you expect would probably be a team you think is going to the playoffs. And one team that comes to mind, the first team that came to mind was the Rams, especially if Aaron Donald signs, right? They've made all these moves in the offseason. Puka Nacua is back. He's, you know, had his problems. And, well, he actually left practice with a sore groin today. But one that comes to mind with Myles Garrett and all of the hoopla that's going to surround it is I'm going to be really disappointed if for some reason the Rams aren't very good. The 49ers, it's almost like I expect them to be not good because – everybody's injured.
1: Yeah.
0: Like right now, Mike Evans went back to practice today. That was a good sign. But Christian McCaffrey's being held out, and, you know, the list goes on and on and on.
1: By the way, the two quarterbacks who did play some games last year with McCarthy hurt, Carson Wentz did play a few. You remember Max Brosmer?
0: No.
1: Rookie out of Minnesota.
0: I don't remember him. I remember the name a little bit, but I don't remember
1: him. He was forgettable. He threw zero touchdowns and four picks.
0: Yeah.
1: And he got sacked 14 times.
0: Oh, poor guy.
1: Yeah.
0: You see, that's what happened to the Vikings last year.
1: That's right. You know, that's interesting with the Rams. I was on my way somewhere earlier, and there was somebody talking about how, you know, maybe the Rams may have constructed the most stacked roster of all time. And, you know, I thought to myself, hold on. How do you... For a 50-plus man roster, this is not like in Major League Baseball. This is not like an NBA roster. How can you even determine like a super stacked roster in the NFL with, you know, a 50-plus man roster? I don't know how you do it. And you know, if Aaron Donald were there, that doesn't make a difference to me. He's older.
0: Yeah, and we'll see. I mean, we'll see how he plays, if he's going to play. And at this point, I expect him that, going through all of this and deciding not to play, I can't really see that. No. Like I said before, he's just waiting for training camp to end so that he can get past all the hard stuff. But I don't know. I forgot what way I was going to react to something you just said, and it's left my mind for a second.
1: Well, while you think about it,
0: I'll wait here.
1: Okay. Quick update from California. Sweetwater Valley's taking a 1-0 lead on Kauai Hau Little League from Kapaa on a bases loaded walk. That's in the bottom of the second inning. But yeah, no, you were talking about the Rams. I brought up the whole do they have a stacked roster thing, which to me.
0: You know what? I mean, the true thing you want is you want a team with a lot of depth, right?
1: Yeah.
0: I mean, that's what does it in basketball. I don't know about baseball, but that's what does it in football, too. You don't have to have the most superstars, but if you've got, you know, if your drop-off between, you know, your first string and second string isn't that much, that's what ideally you want. We talk about the Pittsburgh Steelers. Sorry, I keep bringing them up. But the Steelers with Nate Herbig. I mean, that guy's a backup, but he would start with any other team in the league. It just so happens you got J.J. Watt on one side and Highsmith on the other. So that's the kind of thing that makes those teams, you know, really, really good. Not a bunch of superstars here and there.
1: Right.
0: But at the same time, the Rams have went out and they've got, I mean, they went and made the offseason moves. They've done well in the draft. They've made a lot of moves. They are set. And it's probably just because Matthew Stafford's window is not going to be open forever. I mean, we thought it'd start closing last year, and it, you know, an MVP season. So I don't know. We'll see. We'll see what. That's just one team for me.
1: Okay, so that's your top one. I've got one. I have another. That's just a personal feeling of mine. But my one that I'd be most disappointed about. We'll bring that up coming up. We've got traffic in 15 seconds. You're listening to Pacheco and Hart. It's ESPN Honolulu.
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17: A new accident reported in town in the Punch Bowl area. It's on Prospect Street at Emerson, just west of Ward Avenue. The freeway in town is slow eastbound from the Middle Street merge to Punahou, and unusually slow westbound today from the 6th Avenue overpass to downtown. If you're going west, got two accidents on the H1 westbound, and that's backed up the Moanalua to the Gardens, and it has backed up the H1 to the west end of the airport viaduct.
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1: All right, update on Kauai Hau Little League. Got out of the bases loaded jam in the second inning. 1-0 score there in the second. I didn't know this. California has the most appearances, the most titles of any state at the Little League World Series. I think they said 50 appearances and 8 Little League World Series championships.
0: Wow.
1: Yeah, I didn't realize
0: that. All I can say is wow.
1: Yeah, I just thought Hawaii was better. But you know what? It would be sweeter if Hawaii were to get out of the West again. We'll follow that matchup as we go along here on Pacheco and Hart on ESPN Honolulu. You can text in, you can call in at 808-296-1500. I'll give you one team that I would be absolutely disappointed in if they didn't make the playoffs. And that team to me is Baltimore. I expect the Ravens to be there. And I know it's not necessarily that popular just because Lamar Jackson is getting older. They have a coaching change. John Harbaugh's no longer there. But I kind of feel like Baltimore should be a shoe-in every year. I'm not, you know, I'm not thinking like Super Bowl for Baltimore. I'm not going that far. But if they cannot make it at least out of their division, if not a wild card, I mean, they are in a tough division. Pittsburgh's going to be tough. Cincinnati's going to be tough. Cleveland's Cleveland. But, you know, if they can't get out of that, I'd be shocked. It would also tell you that, Baltimore maybe needs to start thinking about whether Lamar Jackson, is the quarterback that, you know, will lead them to where they want to get back, which sounds just harsh, but it's a fair question when you've got one of the top tier quarterbacks in the National Football League, and it kind of feels like you disappoint, whether it's because you just don't win, you know, the postseason game that you should win, or Lamar Jackson gets hurt. If they don't get there, that would be stunning. Now, that's for the exercise. That's kind of where I land. Outside of the exercise, I would say my own team, Green Bay, I would be absolutely stunned if they had a disappointing season. And what would be a disappointing season is not making the playoffs. And there are a lot of people that think Green Bay won't make it. In fact, I don't know if you heard Chris Canty the other day on Unsportsmanlike. Chris Canty said he believes the Green Bay Packers could be the worst team in the NFC North.
0: Ooh, see? Wow. Really?
1: Yeah, I know. It's like, wait, Minnesota's here, you know.
0: Yeah, but... I mean, it could be end up being it could be Chicago. Maybe they figure out Caleb Williams.
1: Right.
0: The worst. You can't make it. I don't know that you make that statement. That I mean, if you finish a close fourth, I mean, I think that. I don't know. Some people might say it's Detroit. They've got some injury problems.
1: Right.
0: They had. You know, they were never the same when Ben Johnson left, the offensive coordinator. I would think that, you know what, the biggest uphill climb to me are the Detroit Lions.
1: That's a good point.
0: Green Bay, to me, Green Bay's going to win or Chicago's going to win.
1: Wow. I give Detroit more credit than I think it seems like people are willing to give them.
0: Oh,
1: for
0: I know, and
1: reason.
0: I love the Lions. Yeah. I love Dan Campbell. I don't want to say I don't want it to be that way.
1: Right, right.
0: Hopefully, I'm wrong, but I don't think I am.
1: Yeah. So yeah, Green Bay is the whole heart thing. I'd be really disappointed if they didn't make it, but I think the most disappointing one would be Baltimore. If they don't get there, it screams to me if you can't get there again.
0: Yeah,
1: I don't know what else to do.
0: That's a good one. That's a good one, Josh. I would agree. I mean, I'm glad. I hope Baltimore doesn't get there.
1: Why is that? Because you want me to be right?
0: No, because they play in the same division as the Steelers.
1: That's a good point. That is a good point.
0: I'm just being biased, that's all.
1: But you have to be shocked if a quarterback of Lamar Jackson's caliber can't get there again. Right? I mean, he's too good to be sitting home in January.
0: Right. I mean, he's a good regular season quarterback. The knock on him is that, you know, he's a two-time MVP. Two times, right? I think he's won twice.
1: I believe so, yeah.
0: But he's the guy that can't get it done in the playoffs. And they fired their coach because of it.
1: Should that, by the way, should that change the way we look at him? Because, I mean, I know,
0: because we looked at Peyton Manning the same way. And he ended up winning two,
1: okay.
0: You know, so well, I think it's unfair to do that.
1: Okay. Because I was going to say,
0: I think we
1: both agree he's a tier one quarterback in this league, right?
0: Who?
1: Lamar Jackson.
0: Yeah, he's an MVP. He still played an MVP level. He was just hurt a couple of years ago because he did a stupid dive into the end zone for no reason.
1: Right. But he's not winning the playoff games that matter. But you're saying that you can't hold that against him as much as maybe other people are.
0: Yeah.
1: Okay. Okay. Who would be that team for you? That team that you would be absolutely shocked would not make the playoffs. And I don't – it sounds like there are teams like Kansas City. Do we feel like Kansas City is a shoo-in?
0: You know, Kansas City has spent a lot in the offseason on improving that defense. I think they need to somehow improve their receiving room.
1: Mm-hmm.
0: They have got Kenneth Walker III on offense. Patrick Mahomes is not – when's Patrick Mahomes going to be back? And will he be the same when he comes back? Or is it going to take him a whole year to get better? So I would think that Kansas City – I don't want it to because I like Patrick Mahomes. But I think that maybe they underperform this weekend as well.
1: One more real quick. Buffalo. Feel like they're a shoo-in?
0: The playoffs?
1: Yeah.
0: Yeah, because they have to be better than the Jets and the Dolphins and who's the other team?
1: Jets. Oh, Peyton, New England.
0: Buffalo. Yeah, I think the Buffalo Bills are a shoo-in.
1: Okay. All right. You can be a part of the conversation at 808-296-1500. We'll get traffic here in a little bit on Pacheco and Hart.
0: 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It's brought to you by Jameson Irish Whiskey. 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
19: ESPN Honolulu traffic.
21: No incidents are reported to east or windward Oahu. Going west, though, is heavier than usual because of accidents. One on the Moanalua near the H3 exit. The other one on the H1 near the Iea Heights Drive overpass. H1 is backed up to the airport viaduct. The Moanalua backed up to the gardens. After Halava, it's slow to the split. If you're inbound, expect bumper-to-bumper traffic on either freeway approaching Middle Street and then slow H1 traffic to Punahou. Also have some slow traffic today on the H1 through Kahala.
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12: Brian, Kyler Murray has been named the starting quarterback of the Minnesota Vikings. Head coach Kevin O'Connell announced today. O'Connell also told reporters that former number 10 overall pick J.J. McCarthy is the Vikings' backup, and Carson Wentz, quote, remains on the roster. Murray signed a one-year, $1.3 million vet minimum deal with Minnesota this offseason. Other news around the NFL, Bears safety Kobe Bryant underwent knee surgery on Friday, according to his head coach Ben Johnson, and will miss 4 to 6 months. Bryant signed a three-year, $40 million contract with the club this offseason. The 2026-2027 NBA schedule has been released. The defending champion New York Knicks will host LeBron James and the Sixers on opening night October 20th. A rematch of last year's Western Conference Finals also on the docket on opening day as the Spurs and Thunder square off. Christmas Day matchups headlined by the Spurs-Knicks championship game rematch at high noon. Marquee matchup in the W tonight between the Indiana Fever and the New York Liberty. Kelsey Mitchell and Caitlin Clark combined for 50 points en route to a 106-92 win. Two games in the W currently in progress. Let's first check in with the Phoenix Mercury going up against the Los Angeles Sparks. LA currently in front 28-23, 8:06 to go in the second. Then a biggie, the Las Vegas Aces hosting the Red Hot Washington Mystics. Washington in front 28-26. That game is also in the second quarter. Yankees hold on to beat the Mariners 4-1. Blue Jays handed the Red Sox their fourth straight L 5-3. White Sox fall to the Reds in 10-5-4. Cardinals blank the Phillies 2-0. And the Braves beat the Mets 4-0. For more scores and analysis, check out ESPN.com and the all-new ESPN app.
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0: Any chance on interviewing Marcus Owens about running for Kurt Pavella's seat?
1: You figured we would get a text like that, right?
0: Well, we could interview him, but we would have to also interview. Oh, hello?
1: Yeah.
0: Somebody is texting in. I thought, was that on the air?
1: That was on the air, yes.
0: Okay, so somebody wants to know if we can interview Marcus Owens running for. But if you do Marcus Owens, then you have to do Bob McDermott.
1: I'm fine with that.
0: Well, okay, or you know, anybody.
1: Yeah. I think it would be a very good service of us to do.
0: Okay.
1: And by the way, proud of Marcus Owens for putting himself out there as a candidate. I remember he told us in the broadcast booth last year that was something he was going to do. Mm. And, he got 72.5% of the Democratic ballot vote. The only thing you could say is 26.2% of the Democratic ballot vote was left blank.
0: That wasn't just him. That was for a lot of candidates.
1: Well, he was the only candidate.
0: No, in other races.
1: Oh, yeah, you're right. Yes.
0: A lot of blank votes.
1: You're right. What does that say, by the way, that you're leaving votes blank?
0: Well, it's only one guy, so you figure it doesn't matter. Yeah. I think that's what people are doing. You know, it's just too much. It's like putting your blinker on. It just takes way too much effort to fill in the tiny baby circle. But anyway, that's going to be a tough one for Marcus just because he's a first-timer. He's going up against Bob McDermott, who has been an incumbent before. So it's going to be tough, but good luck to everybody involved.
1: So you want to put that invitation to both open?
0: Okay. How do we do it?
1: Well, I don't know. So we just got to reach out to people, you know.
0: Like, well, I don't know their number.
1: I don't either. We'll figure it out.
0: Okay.
1: We can talk about this off air.
0: Scott probably has Marcus Owens' number.
1: Oh, for sure he does. Yeah, for sure.
0: Anybody know Bob McDermott? Give us his number. Everybody has a website, I'm sure. So.
1: I know. We have a news of the offbeat that I want to get to in a moment on a high school player practicing, but I do have a gripe. That I wanted to share this yesterday and we didn't get a chance, but I'm getting just really annoyed with AI. And you know me, I don't use AI, but I see how other people use AI, and it's almost reaffirming the fact that I don't use AI. You see this in your day job. You see people sending you posters and sending you information on stuff that's coming out, right? I see it on social media when people have a camp or they have something else going. You see the infographic that's put on social media. Have you noticed they all look the same?
0: It's like this, it's the same AI company providing the memes?
1: It's like it's graphically the same. Where they put the information is the same. It's formatted all the same.
0: Yeah. And you know what? It's tough. Instagram and Facebook have just become, there's just way too many advertisements.
1: I don't know.
0: That's what you're talking about. Some of these advertisements, right?
1: Yeah. Or just
0: click,
1: you know,
0: here to learn more. And then you give your phone number and email.
1: Well, it's not even really the advertisements. Let's say putting on like a youth camp.
0: Right.
1: And you're posting a photo of it, a photo of your poster on your X account or something.
0: Yes.
1: You can't even click through it. It's just a photo of your poster.
0: Okay.
1: And it's like, I just saw a similar poster to this posted by somebody else.
0: Yeah, because that's a lot of people are doing that for posters and stuff like that. You just run it through AI. You can do that at ChatGPT. That meant me where they're doing it.
1: You know what made it worse for me was I went to I'll just say who it is. I went to Long's the other day to go pick up a prescription, and they had a big poster hanging on the wall right above the pharmacy. And I could tell it was done by AI because it was the exact same format that all the things that I saw. It's like even the logo's wrong. Like the logo's in a different font, and it, you know, because company logos should look the same.
0: Yeah.
1: Like, come on, really, guys? You guys are even falling for doing this on AI for your posters?
0: That's somebody, obviously not an advertising agency. It's someone in the store that was, you know, like at my local Times supermarket here. You know, they have a lot of handmade signs and things like that, and it's the workers that do it, and it looks nice. Because it's handmade. It's not AI. This is somebody doing an AI thing and going, what were they promoting on the poster?
1: I don't know if you saw this. I heard this on something called Tech Trends that we air on the new 1420 Hawaii's News and Sports. Somebody was using AI to go book a spot in a morning class at a gym. And the AI was the guy's personal assistant. The AI noted that it was full

0: gym class months further in advance than the gym allowed, thanks to a vulnerability it discovered in the booking software. But that's not the real problem. They kicked someone out of the waiting list who was ahead of their guy. Something it was not asked to do.
1: Look, you know what? And even if you ask Siri something, they'll say, do you want me to check ChatGPT and give you an answer? Mm-hmm. And there's a disclaimer at the end because they have to do it. They say, you know, for important matters, you know, double check the accuracy, because we're still in the early forms of AI. The early stages of AI,
0: right,
1: where a lot of times you go on ChatGPT or you Google AI, and it's wrong. Mm-hmm. I mean, you just know it's wrong. You know the information. It'll give you something and then add something else on. You go, no, that didn't happen. So anyway, that's where we are with AI right now.
0: Yeah, some of the reports recently is like AI doing more wrong. Like, what are they saying? AI is creating viruses now? Like, really? This is what we're using AI for.
1: This is a movie in the making.
0: Yeah.
1: Sheesh.
0: From the 561, sameness is one of the points of AI. Beware. Totally understand that. And then something that Chris said just a short time ago from the 224. Whoa. Chris just hit on one of my biggest peeves on Hawaii drivers. Failure to use the turn signal. Extremely rude to other people trying to merge into your lane. Absolutely right. But you know what? Some use the turn signal and they do it at the very last moment, where it's like the turn signal is just a it's you're just doing it just because it feels good for you, not because it's alerting the driver. It's like you're merging lanes and then you use the turn signal. Someone texted because they said you hit on their pet peeves on drivers.
1: Well, yeah. I mean, I'm supposed to guess where you're going to go. It's not, and they'll cut right in front of you, mm-hmm, without using their blinkers. Something happened in the pandemic where all of a sudden it's like, this is really a lot of trouble to move my finger 2 inches to hit the turn signal. I don't get it. They should give tickets for that.
0: Or they use the turn signal and still cut you off because it's really last minute. Like, the turn signal is supposed to make it all better.
1: Right. The turn signal makes it like, oh, well, I use my turn signal, so you better, I don't know. I don't want to get into it. I'm such a get off my lawn guy when it comes to people driving. What we need is more cops. That's what we need.
0: I'm with you. This is not your own lawn. But the one that is worse for me is when people cut you off. And then, you didn't give way in the lane because there's not enough space. They cut you off and they give you a shaka, or they wave like, thank you. Like, no, you cut me off.
1: I don't mind that because people don't do that anymore. There was a time where you would drive and you would change lanes. You turn on your blinker. You change lanes. You don't cut them off. I mean, you're a few car lengths ahead and you still put up your thank you hand.
0: Right.
1: There was a time when that's just how people drove in Hawaii.
0: Yeah.
1: And now it's got, there's too much mainland influence or whatever it is, where it's like, maybe my wife was saying, maybe people don't bother anymore because your windows are tinted and you can't see their hand. I don't know, but people stopped doing it. And it was a thing that was commonplace.
0: It's sad when the driverless cars are more consistent with turn signals than the cars with drivers.
1: There you go.
0: See, we're going to get to the point where Waymo comes up here soon anyway.
1: When I drive on the mainland, if I'm driving a rental car, you have more people on the mainland now that say thank you,
0: yes,
1: than you do in Hawaii.
0: Yes.
1: You let someone cut in, automatic thank you. Here in Hawaii, they don't even roll their window down.
0: Yes, you're absolutely right.
1: We're worse. We've gotten worse.
0: All right, one more. We were talking about blank votes in the election. From the 233, sometimes the people running don't deserve our votes. I mean, you can't argue. I guess it's better to blank that vote than not vote at all.
1: It's just you're showing them,
0: yeah,
1: I guess. But
0: I guess so.
1: Well, you know what? But you got to do your research, too. And, I mean, find out about, if you don't know who Marcus Owens is and you're voting in Eva, find out a little bit about something about him. Google him. Like I said, everyone's got a website. You can find out information, on the candidates. If because there's not that many in your name.

0: that you're going to vote for. You're going to vote for governor. You're going to vote for OHA. You're going to vote for Congress. And you're going to vote for the kind, you know, your state house or state senate race.
1: City council.
0: If there is a race in the primary on the party that you poll. So, I mean, there's only a few guys to do it. Give yourself 10 minutes.
1: All right. I do want to get to your news of the offbeat. This involves high school football.
0: Yes.
1: Okay. A player had something in his helmet.
0: Out, yeah. Man. It is going to freak you out. You want to do it now?
1: Yeah, let's do it now.
0: So there's this kid, and he's okay. So let's see. I don't have the place in me. I don't have the article up anymore.
1: Yeah.
0: But there was a kid. Let's just say he was in California. And he's practicing. And he feels something in his helmet. He's been practicing for an hour with his football helmet on. And he takes his helmet off. And there's a cottonmouth snake.
1: Yeah.
0: The second most venomous snake in his helmet. And he's like, ah, there's a snake in my helmet. And they thought it was a copperhead or whatever. This is a cottonmouth. And so they're like, they couldn't get the helmet out. It was in between the padding and the helmet. Somehow it crawled in there. And so then they say, okay, we'll drown it out. They'll put it in a bucket of water. Yet the cottonmouth snake is also known as like a water moccasin.
1: Oh.
0: So he's taking his time. He's comfortable. You're trying to drown him out. Finally, he poked his head out a little bit. And they grabbed it with some, you know, like some kind of tool, yanked him out, and they took him into the forest and released him, and he lived happily ever after. The kid put on another helmet and finished practice. But can you imagine every time you reach for a football helmet now to go to practice, you're going to shake that thing around to see if there's anything that shouldn't be in there. If that bit him in the head, he could have died.
1: Yeah.
0: Second most venomous snake. It never bit him after he's practicing for an hour. The snake probably got a concussion in there. So call Nate Maratta at H-Camp. Help out the snake.
1: First off, one of the stories that there are only few states that would...
0: Oh, Arkansas. Somebody texted it.
1: Yes,
0: you.
1: Arkansas. There are only a few states that would have something like this happen. The other thing is this is the kind of player that I want on my team. You know, he practiced for an hour with something in his helmet and was like, this is weird. You know, he practiced with a snake in his helmet for an hour. And you know what? After that, like, I give this kid credit because if that were me, and this is probably some very good social or very bad social commentary about me. If it were me and I realized what kind of snake I have in my helmet after an hour, I'm done. I'm not going back to practice. I'm shook. I'm going home. This player continued practice, grabbed another helmet, and he was good. You know what? That's the kind of toughness I want on my team. So, congratulations. Well, congratulations. But, to that high school player, they didn't give his name. I wish I could find out his name, but, that's a tough son of a gun right there. To be able to be like, yeah, I'm still going to practice. Venomous snake, not going to keep me from playing football. Good for him. It is Pacheco and Hart here on ESPN Honolulu. By the way, high school football coming up this weekend. Orem out of Utah taking on Kamehameha. The big question is going to be, will weather be a factor as we are watching the potential for that tropical or that disturbance that is south-southeast of the islands, whether that could become something. It could be in the next 24 to 48 hours or so. The Central Pacific actually says it's a well-defined area of low pressure, 1,050 miles east-southeast of the islands, could become a tropical depression or storm on Wednesday, and they say the exact location of storm surge, wind, and rainfall impacts not known yet. It's too early. There's uncertainty in the system, but they say people in the Hawaiian Islands should monitor its progress. And if they're talking about the potential of rain possibly by, I've seen Saturday, maybe Sunday, if they're talking about the potential of that. That is something certainly, you are going to want to watch. So, that could have an impact on the forecast. I think right now the forecast says, and I'm going from the National Weather Service, scattered showers Friday night, heavy rain and windy at times Saturday, heavy rain Saturday night, heavy rain Sunday, lightning up Sunday night into Monday. So, the high school schedule could very much be impacted based on this weekend. And if it does, we'll let you know about it. All right. We've got, traffic coming up in 15 seconds. 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It's ESPN Honolulu.
2: 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I can't wait.
3: 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ESPN Honolulu traffic.
4: The drive into Honolulu from the west is extra slow today. Both freeways are backed up more than usual at the Middle Street merge, and then it's slow on the H-12 Makiki. After that, there's another stretch of slow traffic over the Kahala Viaduct. Windward traffic is good. To the west, much slower than usual. The Moanalua is backed up to the gardens, and the H-1 is backed up to the airport overpasses. After Halava, the H-1 is slow to the split.
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1: 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You are listening to ESPN Honolulu Sports Center in less than 10 minutes. We'll check on traffic again, too. Got a few issues out there. We'll try to help ease your way home. Coming up in just a little while. From the text line, where you can reach out at 808-296-1500. Chris's news of the offbeat included a high school football player with a snake in its helmet at practice. It didn't take it out from like an hour into practice. Texter from the 561. He is tough. Is his name Kafensis? Don't know. I kind of wish, like we were just saying earlier with the Little League stuff, that they chose not to name the names of the kids that were potentially involved in the in why Tulsa Little League was ineligible for getting into their championship game into the region. I'm glad they didn't release names. This one, I would love to know who this kid is. And if I'm a college team, I want to know how tough this kid is. I mean, he's got to be pretty tough to have gone through that. And I was like, yeah, I'm going to keep practicing. Because I don't know about you. I would not have practiced after that. I would have gone home. We were also talking about etiquette of drivers with their turn signal. One of Chris's pet peeves, one of our listeners' pet peeves from the 224. Well, he was saying, Blank votes on a ballot is like not using the turn signal when you're driving, especially on the freeway. I think that's the way he put it. From the 385, not using the turn signal is one thing, but why does nobody accelerate into a merge like they're supposed to? Some people can't merge without braking. Boy, that's a good question. Not that I can answer that one, but it's probably like you feel like you're being extra safe, which almost kind of goes against the idea of merging. You're going to merge, but you want to do so like slowly, which I think in heavy traffic, yes. If there's no traffic and you're merging and you're braking as you're merging, or maybe you're slowing down as you're merging, I don't know. But if you're merging into no traffic and you're using your brake, that A, it either means A, you're speeding and you want to keep yourself from speeding, or B, it's just like muscle memory. I don't, it's the only thing I can think of. I don't want to rag on people who brake or maybe even brake unnecessarily, because my comeback to me would be, I'd rather see someone brake, unless they were like right in front of you and they cause an accident. I'd rather see someone brake cautiously than brake and, or than not brake, I should say. And, cause a problem. Does that make sense? I know I just kind of like jumbled my way around that, but that's the way I would put it, is, how you do it, better to be safe maybe than dumb. Didn't think we'd get into driving today, but, appreciate a lot of you getting in on that. We were talking earlier about the University of Hawaii men's basketball schedule, which isn't out, by the way. But some of the games that we learned today, the University of Hawaii will end the regular season hosting UNLV, but will play UNLV on a Saturday night in January. Meantime, Hawaii will host New Mexico, I think, in early January. And then we'll go to the pit. I want to say it's like late February, it might be, or mid to late February. They'll go to the pit and they'll play on a Wednesday night in New Mexico. So the scheduling is a little bit different. This is not the Big West. The Big West, with all the changes in schools, they are still going Thursday, Saturday. The Mountain West is going a little bit different. We're seeing Tuesday, Saturday, some Wednesday. And worth noting, too, in New Mexico's release, they did say some of the games, because they don't have times, but some of the game days could move based on national TV. And you have national TV partners in the Mountain West, in the CW, in Fox networks, the CBS networks. I think the Mountain West Championship, I think, is on CBS like it usually is. I think it's like the Saturday before the NCAA tournament is announced. Kind of like what they do at the Big West. I think the question is, what do you do if you're UH? Because we've seen, and part of it, I think, is the trust in the men's basketball program. We had this conversation a lot last year. Attendance was not great for men's basketball. Can't deny that. It was better on Saturdays. Still, I think was well below what you'd like to what you'd like for it to be. But I mean, you had maybe two or three games where you had over 5,000 tickets issued. You know, Thursdays you got accustomed to, because you just knew Thursdays and Saturdays were game days. So, you know, Thursdays weren't great days, but at least you knew you had like a schedule in your head that you knew was very familiar. Where this is going to be a little bit different. And I think my curiosity is, how is that going to affect attendance on those weeknight games, especially if you're playing them, you know, Tuesdays and Wednesdays are not necessarily ideal. You know, it's not like you're talking about a game that's in the SEC or you're seeing like a Big Ten blue blood or something like that. We're not seeing that. This is the Mountain West. So I think there is a challenge at the University of Hawaii. I think there should be a challenge. I know they've done a lot, and they've been very, I think they've done a nice job of being creative, trying to get people to games. But I think this is one of those areas where I think you have to be even more creative to really try to get people through the doors on a Tuesday or a Wednesday, or even if it's on kind of a random day during conference play. Those games are going to be much better than Big West games, much more named teams. I think that's important. But that home court advantage, coming off of an NCAA tournament year, home court advantage is going to be massive. So how do you take advantage of that and make something out of what probably are poor days to have a men's basketball game at home? Sports Center and traffic coming up next.
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13: I'm Mia O'Brien. Kyler Murray has been named the starting quarterback of the Minnesota Vikings. Head coach Kevin O'Connell announced today. O'Connell also told reporters that the former number 10 overall pick, J.J. McCarthy, is the Vikings' backup. And Carson Wentz, quote, remains on the roster. Murray signed a one-year, $1.3 million vet minimum deal with Minnesota this offseason. Other news around the NFL, Bears safety Kobe Bryant underwent knee surgery on Friday, according to his head coach, Ben Johnson. He will miss 4 to 6 months. Bryant signed a three-year, $40 million contract with the club this offseason. The 2026-2027 NBA schedule has been released. The defending champion New York Knicks will host LeBron James and the Sixers on opening night, October 20th. A rematch of last year's Western Conference Finals also set for Tuesday opening day as the Spurs and Thunder square off. Christmas Day matchups headlined by the Spurs-Knicks championship game rematch at high noon. Marquee matchup in the WNBA tonight between the Indiana Fever and the New York Liberty. Kelsey Mitchell scored 28. Caitlin Clark had 22 plus 10 assists en route to a 106-92 win. Clark, with her 29th career double-double, passes Sue Bird for third all-time amongst guards in 498 fewer games. Two games currently in progress in the W. The Aces and Mystics tied at 41 at the half. The Sparks lead the Mercury 47-44 at the intermission as well. To the majors, Yankees hold on to beat the Mariners 4-1. Blue Jays handed the Red Sox their fourth straight L 5-3. White Sox fall to the Reds in extras 5-4 on a night in which the Sox gave away 40,000 Pope hats to a sold-out crowd. Cardinals blank the Phillies 2-0. Braves beat the Mets 4-0. For more scores and analysis, check out ESPN.com and the all-new ESPN app.
10: ESPN Honolulu traffic is brought to you by Midas Hawaii.
14: Pockets of slow traffic going east and windward, but the extra slow traffic this afternoon is on the freeways going west. The H1 slows at the airport overpasses on the viaduct. The Waterloo slows shortly after you go under Middle Street. After Halava, the H1 stays at an average of 14 miles an hour to the split. A lot of drivers are taking Kamehameha Highway instead of the freeway, and it's slow now from Radford Drive to Dixie Grill. Picks up there, but gets slow again at Neil Blaisdell Park.
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1: All right, thanks for making us a part of your Tuesday. It is Pacheco and Hart here on ESPN Honolulu. Stuff that we are paying attention to right now. We are watching the West region of the Little League World Series. Kauai, how Little League out of Kapa'a's run into a little bit of trouble here in the fourth inning. They've given up a couple of runs. One of the last ones coming in on a wild pitch. They just came up. They just gave up one more. 4-0 Sweetwater Valley from Southern California, leading Kapa'a. They're in the bottom of the fourth inning. Remember, they play six innings in Little League. And if I recall correctly, I believe Hawaii came from behind in that first game when they beat Arizona on Sunday by the score of 7-3. If I remember that correctly, I could be wrong. Hawaii was down 1-0, and then they tied it in the fifth inning, and then they were down 3-1, and then they scored 6 in the top of the sixth inning, and they won that game 7-3. So Hawaii came from behind in their first game. They're going to have to do that here in this game, down by at least 4 with 6 more outs on the offensive side to pay attention to. So we're going to watch that. Anything noteworthy comes out of that, we will we'll let you know about it here on ESPN Honolulu. Also, some of the stuff that we are paying attention to here on the program, the NBA releasing its schedule for at least opening night, opening week, and Christmas Day. And they've got 5 games. One of the highlights, the NBA Finals rematch, Spurs and Knicks. The other highlight is LeBron James going back to play L.A. More on the NBA scheduling coming up. And, oh, by the way, they're going to release, like, the Emirates NBA Cup schedule and the matchups and all that. That's going to be, I think, tomorrow, and some other marquee games will come out tomorrow. But today was kind of the big one for the marquee moments, Christmas, etc. Christmas opening day. And I guess you can make the judgment of whether Christmas is a marquee moment nowadays. So we'll get into all of that in just a little bit. And Kurt Suzuki, in his in a very difficult year for him in his first as manager of the Los Angeles Angels, decisions made today, including pitching coaches getting fired. Mike Maddox and his two assistants, Daryl Scott and Dom Chitty, were fired by the Los Angeles Angels. It was the interim general manager who made the decision. It doesn't sound like Kurt Suzuki made the decision, but they are 45-74 with 43 games remaining. It is not crazy to think that they could lose 100 games. Statistically, they've walked more batters than anybody else. Their ERA is 7th worst in the majors. It is not good. And you consider with Kurt Suzuki, he does not have a lot of reassurance for his job. Because they hired him and gave him a 1-year deal. And already within that 1 year, your entire pitching department in the major leagues has been let go. And I don't think Kurt Suzuki would make that move, That's why it's very clear that it is very clear that this is a move made above him. But it also tells me, and this is why I worry for Kurt Suzuki. The record's obviously bad. The possibilities of the record being worse is also there. But when it's a decision that you don't make, and you know you have one of your higher ups in the front office making that decision, not you, that's kind of like when, and I think of the Buffalo Bills when they've done this and they've fired the offensive coordinator several times before finally getting rid of Sean McDermott. You know, when they do it, it's like a warning shot to the head coach. All right, your offense isn't doing what it needs to do. Need to be better. So we're going to you know, make a change to your offensive coordinator. But if things don't shake up, I hope you take this as a sign that your job is not necessarily safe. And that's kind of what I think Kurt Suzuki's situation is in. It's a bummer for him. Good guy. But he was put into an impossible situation. And I think it's very clear that it's a situation that he is not excelling in. And, you know, being in that position, it's not going to be his fault, but did he make it any better than the hopelessness it was going to be? The answer is probably no. So it might cost him. I cannot imagine the Angels giving him another season, unfortunately. That's the situation in L.A. Our number, you can text in, 808-296-1500. We'll get to some of your texts in a moment, including one on a college football news prediction on the college football playoffs. But I mentioned the NBA just a short time ago because the NBA came out with its big grand schedule for opening day, where I honestly do think they missed the mark on opening day. I don't think we need to start opening day watching the Pistons and the Celtics. Don't really think we care. You know, I think we deserve that the first team that we see is New York. And I think we deserve that if you're going to put LeBron James on opening day, sure, put him up against the champs. That's cool. But I don't think on a Tuesday, October 20th, I'm just giving you the date, that at 3 o'clock in the afternoon, Eastern time, 9 o'clock Hawaii time, that you're going to have a lot of people outside of Detroit and Boston really jazzed for the idea that you're going to open up the season during the day. I think the NBA's reasoning, and I heard Dave McMenamin say this earlier on NBA Today, that the NBA wanted to make this like a celebration of the NBA. Which it almost sounds to me like calling it a celebration of the NBA is kind of like saying we need to kind of change the narrative a little bit. Everybody's talked about LeBron, LeBron, LeBron, LeBron, LeBron, LeBron. Well, I think we can celebrate the NBA, but I don't think you need to celebrate the NBA by going early. Just celebrate the NBA the way you always do. Your champion, I guess, unless it's a West Coast team, your champion should always be the first up. The NFL does it right, which is why, even though it's really clunky this year, having your defending champ play on Wednesday instead of making them second fiddle to Rams and Niners in Australia, it was the right thing to do. It is weird. Weird as heck that the NFL season is going to kick off on a Wednesday. But you know what? If you want to do it the right way, that is how you do it. Major League Baseball many times gets it right. Not always, but many times they do. They already announced, I think, what is their opening day or night games. I mean, we haven't even finished the season yet. You got over 40 games left for a lot of these teams. But you have to always start off with a bang. And that's what I think the NBA has kind of failed to do. I really do also think that the NBA's got to rethink its strategy on what it chooses to call its own. The NFL is, I'm trying to think of the comparison of the NFL. You know, if you're someone that plays games on your phone, like, you know, you play a game like a bingo or some other game. And in between games, you get like those ads. And there's one of those games where you're trying to hold off like this army of people. And eventually they, you know, you don't have enough firepower or manpower and they swallow you up. Is it Heavy Kingdom? I don't know. I think that's the game. But anyway, they just swallow you up. There's not enough of you and there's way too much of them. This is kind of like what the NFL is. The NFL is the army. And you are the poor, innocent soul that's going to get swallowed up by said army when your date comes around. Christmas Day is no longer the NBA's best day because I'm watching the NFL. And I'm sure a lot of you are watching the NFL. It's Christmas. It's late in the season. What is it, week 16 or week 17 in the NFL? You know, these games matter. How many of these NBA games on Christmas Day actually matter? I mean, look at the slate. You're playing in week 16. So this is your 15th game of the year. And outside of playing on Christmas Eve when you've got Texans Eagles, Christmas is on a Friday. And what if they loaded you up with on a Friday? You're going to wake up, kids are going to open presents, or you're going to make a breakfast, then you open presents a little bit later, however you do things at your household, and you wake up at 8 a.m., Packers-Bears, NFC North, rivalry, no one's exchanging gifts at Soldier Field, very well could have some postseason implications. That's how you wake up. In comparison, What is the NBA doing on Christmas Day while the Packers and Bears are going? Spurs-Knicks? Okay. It's at 7 a.m. Cool. You know what you can do? You can watch, you know, Spurs-Knicks if it happens to be good. You can watch Wemby and Jalen Brunson, a finals rematch. And then, you know, that game is over. What? Heat-Celtics? Nah. Giannis does not move the needle enough. Jason Tatum doesn't really move there's nobody moving the needle enough for me to walk away from Packers Bears. Okay? So that's your first game. Then you got Bills Broncos. Bills got to be a favorite out of the AFC. Broncos have a decent chance to win the AFC West. What am I putting Bills Broncos up against? Let's see. LeBron's return to LA against the Los Angeles Lakers. Chris and I talked about this a little while ago. This kind of feels like the NBA shoving a storyline that no one really truly cares about, shoving it down your throat. By the time we get to Christmas, does anybody really care about LeBron returning to LA, which is not even his first team? It's not even. Oh, wait. If you count Cleveland twice, it wasn't even his third team. He left LA as like the third most important player on that team. And that's what you give us on Christmas Day is LeBron going back to LA. By the way, LeBron not even going to live in Philly. I mean, I'm sorry. That's still just awkward as heck to me. So you're going to put that and then Thunder T-Wolves. Meh. You're going to put that up against Bills Broncos. Good luck. And then they're actually going to play a night game now on Christmas Day. So the NFL is going to own Christmas night because just taking the two games earlier in the day is not enough. And what are they going to give you at night? They're going to give you Rams Seahawks. Defending champs and a team that some people believe can win a championship this year in L.A. And what is, and you know what the NBA is going to give you? the white flag. Why, you ask? The NBA, I'm sure, does. I'm sure knows that nobody's watching Nuggets Warriors while Rams Seahawks is going on. This is when you kind of have to learn at some point that you're kind of getting stubborn. You don't need five games in a day. You know, they've done this now for how many years? They put all five of these games on network television. They put it on ABC so they can maximize the amount of people that are watching. And that's all great. But, you know, it's going to be embarrassing when you find out going to Netflix is going to give you more viewers than going to ABC. Going to Fox at night is going to give you more than ABC. I mean, just, you know what you do? You can't own Christmas Eve. You can't own Christmas Day. So you got to figure out something else. Because this is not working. You know, Christmas Eve, I feel bad for the Sheraton Hawaii Bowl. Sheraton Hawaii Bowl is going to go right up against Texas Eagles, which is on Prime Video. Yeah. Not the most ideal. You just hope it's a good game. But Prime Video does get a lot of people that pay attention and watch those Thursday night games. But that's going to be kind of a bummer. I'm actually, and I know we talked about this previously, I was kind of wishing they actually moved the Sheraton Hawaii Bowl off of Christmas Eve. Because I would not want the Sheraton Hawaii Bowl to go up against the NFL. I like the Sheraton Hawaii Bowl being on its own. It's bad enough, by the way, the Sheraton Hawaii Bowl is sharing the day with another bowl game. But kind of a bummer that you've got to go up against the NFL. Not great for the game. Our number 808-296-1500. It is Pacheco and Hart here on ESPN Honolulu. By the way, we've got another episode of Huddle Up with the Venaries. It's out right now on our YouTube or at ESPNHonolulu.com as we continue to count down to Hawaii football season. Traffic in 15 seconds. It is Pacheco and Hart, ESPN Honolulu.
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21: 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ESPN Honolulu traffic.
22: No incidents going east or windward, but traffic going west has been very heavy this afternoon because of accidents. The last ones included one in the Fort Chapter area and one on the H1 westbound near the Kunia Road exit. The H1 is backed up to the airport overpasses. The Moatalua is backed up to Fort Chapter. On the west side, Fort Weaver is okay this afternoon to Eva Beach. Barrington is slow from Hodokai Hale to Nanakuli. The H2 is good to Mililani and Wahiawa.
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0: Kawhi Howe, Little League, trailing 4-0 to Southern California. They're in the bottom of the fifth inning, so Hawaii's got three outs to go to try to avoid going into that elimination game. We'll pay attention to that here on Pacheco and Hart on ESPN Honolulu. Winner goes to the championship game on Friday. The loser has to play in that double elimination game on Wednesday. Arizona's already going to be there. Loser of this game plays Arizona. That would be at 3 o'clock tomorrow on ESPN2. Hawaii already beat Arizona, by the way, but they were down 2 runs. I think it was in the top of the sixth inning in that game, and they scored 6 in that top of the sixth inning to come from behind and win that game. Part of the reason, or in fact, it is the reason, why the kids from Kapaa are here. So we'll follow this one. It's on ESPN television right now. Kapaa taking on Sweetwater Valley from Southern California. From the 561, does anyone care about LeBron, period? Believe it or not, yes. Why do you think the NBA waited on its schedule until LeBron made a decision on where he was going? And, you know, as much as I get annoyed about LeBron, and I've made that very, very clear, and this whole thing has just been an absolute mess, I think we should also remember that he is still one of the most notable players of this generation. So to say, I care about LeBron, is kind of like forgetting that LeBron has won championships and has been, for most of his time in the league, the best player in said league. So that's kind of like a slight bit insulting. Like, you can be annoyed at how it's happened. You can realize he's diminished a little bit. But you can't really say, does anybody care about LeBron, period? Can't really do that. One more here from the 351. Celebration of the NBA? Lame. NBA has now showed their FIFA envy. Sad. That reads like a Trump text, actually. Celebration of the NBA? Lame. Sad. They don't have FIFA envy. I mean, I think it was Dave McMenamin who said it. I don't have the audio, but they feel like you're coming. I mean, you feel like you have to capitalize on what was a good year last year. And whether you like to believe it or not, ratings wise, the NBA ended strong. Ratings wise, seeing the New York Knicks win a championship was great for the league. Ratings-wise, having Victor Wembanyama play in the NBA Finals was great for the league. When you're coming off of a high like that that you haven't seen in a little while, it's celebration of the NBA sounds kind of silly. I will be one of the first to admit it. It sounds kind of silly. It sounds unbecoming of a major league, but there is a point behind that. Now, I think it's kind of late to try to capitalize on what happened at the end of last year. It's not like the NBA Finals ended 2 weeks ago. You had your finals, and then you made us all forget about the finals because you had the draft a week later. And then you're trying to stagger out awards all around that finals and playoffs time. So, you know, you're doing a little too much. And then free agency, and then you had a lull. And then you had LeBron. And then you had a lull. And then you had a schedule. There are different ways to do it, to carry the momentum of what you've done. This is not necessarily one of those ways in which I'd say that you celebrated what you've done. That's not a celebration. It is a hope that people still remember. And it's on a Tuesday, so I guess you have your night. There is the night that I guess that the NBA does own. The NFL has not totally engulfed the NBA's Tuesday just yet. Good for the NBA, I guess. SportsCenter's coming up in a little bit. We've got another look at traffic as we get you through this Tuesday. It is Pacheco and Hart. 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
2: The trips east and windward have been typical so far this afternoon, but it's been extra slow on the freeways going west because of a lot of accidents. We had one on the Wanalua near Pu'uloa Road, and it's got the Wanalua backed up to Middle Street. The H1 is backed up to the overpasses on the airport viaduct. After Halaba, the H1 stays slow to the Waikele Shopping Center. No issues going east or windward, but there is an accident on the windward side on Kamehameha Highway, southbound by the Pauley Golf Course.
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1: I'm Mia O'Brien. Let's get you caught up to speed in the majors. Yankees hold on to beat the Mariners 4-1. The Blue Jays handed the Red Sox their fourth straight L 5-3. White Sox fall to the Reds in extras 5-4 on a night in which the White Sox gave away 40,000 Pope hats to a sold-out crowd. To games that are currently in progress, the Padres 11, the Brewers the best team in baseball 1 at the end of 6. The Rays lead the Athletics 9-2 that game in the bottom of the 7th. The Rangers trailing the Angels 3-2. The Diamondbacks trail the Rockies 3-2. Both those games are in the 7th inning. Headliner tonight in the WNBA, Kelsey Mitchell and Caitlin Clark combined for 50 en route to a 106-92 win for the Indiana Fever over the New York Liberty. Clark finished with 22-10-4 en route to another double-double. She passed Sue Bird for third all-time amongst guards in 498 fewer games. Two games currently in progress in the WNBA. The Mystics trail the Aces 66-60, 8:07 to go in the 4th. The Mercury lead the Sparks 65-64, 1:44 to play in the 3rd. Kyler Murray has been named the starting quarterback of the Minnesota Vikings per head coach Kevin O'Connell. J.J. McCarthy is the Vikings' backup, says O'Connell, and Carson Wentz still on the roster. Murray signed a one-year, $1.3 million vet minimum deal with Minnesota this offseason. The 2026-2027 NBA schedule has been released. The defending champion New York Knicks will host LeBron James and the Sixers on opening night, Tuesday, October 20th. But a matchup between the number one seed in the East last year, the Pistons, and number two seed Celtics kicks off opening day in Motown at 3 p.m. A rematch of last year's Western Conference Finals rounds out the opening day slate as the Spurs and Thunder square off. For more scores and analysis, check out ESPN.com and the all-new ESPN app.
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3: Update from Southern California. It is 5-0. Sweetwater Valley leading Kauaiahao Little League. Going to the top of the 6th inning. Last chance for Kapaa for them to avoid having to play in that double elimination game tomorrow. We'll watch that game currently on ESPN television. It is Pacheco and Hart. We've gotten a couple of texts over the course of the program today. We'll get to the one that I want to spend time on in a little bit, but the first one from the 208, has the Pac-12 got a better future than the Mountain West Conference? Now, Sharif Goldstein did write a column on this yesterday in the Honolulu Star Advertiser, and I know we touched on it a little bit yesterday. Which conference is the better future? I mean, right now, it's the Pac-12. The Pac-12, I think, is a better football conference. I think the Mountain West is a better basketball conference, even though the Pac-12 has Gonzaga in it. I think both conferences will get multiple bids into the NCAA tournament. But I think it's like Gonzaga, and then there's a little bit of drop, and then there's like a bigger drop. Whereas in the Mountain West, I think UNLV, honestly, can do better. New Mexico, I think, is going to be right up there. I think you're looking at – I think if Hawaii, with what they have brought into the program, Hawaii can be right up there. I think the floor in the Pac-12 for basketball – is worse than the floor in the Mountain West. In football, the floor of the Mountain West is worse than the Pac-12's floor. I do think the Pac-12 is better in baseball. I think in some of the other Olympic sports, it's kind of a wash. But I think the bigger thing is the Pac-12 has more resources that I think give them a better future. The fact that they have their own production facilities in-house, you know, some people don't know it. You don't realize it when you watch TV. But if you watched games that were on the CW last year, and this includes when Hawaii played. Hawaii had a game on the CW. It wasn't a Mountain West game. It was an ACC game, or I think it was somebody else. No, it was a – Was it last year or 2 years ago? Either way, not important. Those CW games, they're national games, but you know who produces them? The Pac-12. The Pac-12 has their production facility in, I think it's in Simi Valley. They have their own studio. The CW studio folks are in that Pac-12 Enterprises location. I think they also utilize the John Madden studio, which is another area that has been cultivated into a well-known place for broadcasting. The CW's ACC games are produced through the Pac-12 Enterprises studios. So, you know, the Pac-12 has quite a bit that they can champion. They've got broadcast facilities. The Mountain West is just moving into Vegas. I think they're still finishing that up. You know, one of their big things is their instant replay center is now going to be at home in Las Vegas instead of being in Pittsburgh, which it was last year. They were sharing with, I think, the Big 12 and I think one other conference. So the Pac-12 has production facilities. The Pac-12, by the way, while the MW has an app where you're going to pay X amount of money for to watch soccer and softball and a whole bunch of things, the Pac-12 announced its Olympic sports, at least for the fall, are going to be free. It's going to be on YouTube under the Pac-12 umbrella. So you don't have to pay to watch Utah State play in a women's soccer game at home. It's the little things. Now, I realize that the money from the MW Plus subscriptions do go to the specific schools that you signed up through, but the Pac-12's more accessible. That's the other thing. When you ask the question, what conference has the better future, the Pac-12 did not have to sacrifice as much money as the Mountain West wanted in that lawsuit. So the Pac-12's not broke. And when you put in the fact that they have a better television deal, 100% of their football games are on television, not streaming, television. They have more reach for basketball, et cetera. If you're looking for the future also includes poaching. Well, I know poaching's a sensitive word around here. The future includes realignment. And the conference that is better positioned for realignment, whether you like it or not, is the Pac-12. They have truly the minimum amount of football schools.

they are in three different time zones, just like the Mountain West is, but the Mountain West is going three time zones, adding in UTEP and Northern Illinois. The Pac-12 is going three time zones, adding in Texas State, better than the previous two combined. And in baseball, Dallas Baptist, very good baseball program. I mean, they're positioned better. Now, I like the Mountain West. Don't get me wrong. I'm not here putting down the Mountain West at all. I like the Mountain West, and I like where they've gone. But the clear winner through all of this the last couple of years has been the Pac-12. And as long as you didn't deplete your Washington State, Oregon State war chest that you have held on to over the last couple of years, I mean, they're left with a lot to work with. And that is hard to argue. Now, to the other text we got here, this is from the 497. College Football News predicts Hawaii will make the college football playoffs. Opponent, BYU. How about that? Talk about expectations. Pete Futak, really good. Really good writer for College Football News. Pete Futak put this out on their website. And in the prediction, it does mention, I think there's some important print that you need to read here. The prediction here is that Hawaii plays BYU in one of those first round games, although they do later say BYU has no problem with Hawaii in the first round. They have BYU as like a 5, Hawaii is the 12 as the team that gets in as the best group of 5 school, not group of 5 champ, group of 5 school. And they say what they predict here is Hawaii flying to Provo, playing BYU, who they project to win the Big 12 over Texas Tech. This is what else Pete Futak says. Their top 3 group of 6 champions, which again, you don't have to be a champ. You just have to be the top 3. Hawaii, Boise State, and Navy. Which surprises me a little, because if I thought you would hear the top 3, I thought you would hear UNLV in that conversation. But Navy, out of the American, which has been a fun program to pay attention to in the last couple of years. What they say here, Hawaii splits the games against Stanford and Arizona State, pushes through the Mountain West for the championship, and then moves on. So to what the texter says here, talk about expectations. He didn't need a Pete Futak prediction article on College Football News to tell you a little bit about expectations. I think those expectations were set as soon as last season ended. What's cool is this is a conversation that you haven't really had since the late 2000s. So it's like saying that Hawaii's kind of back. I mean, that's really the implication of what's being said. But I think the other thing to kind of realize is the opening of Boise State leaving helped create these expectations. And that's not to take away anything that Hawaii did last year. Hawaii winning in the Sheraton Hawaii Bowl against a power conference program helped to raise these expectations. But I guarantee you, again, no slight whatsoever to Hawaii, if Boise State were still in the Mountain West Conference, these conversations are different. Because no matter what anybody says, unless something crazy happens, Boise State would have been predicted to win the Mountain West. Boise State would have been, no one else would truly be considered. Not Hawaii, maybe not even UNLV. It would be Boise State and someone from another conference. Maybe a Navy. Maybe a Memphis or a Cincinnati. Maybe a Coastal Carolina out of the Sun Belt. Somebody. So, one of those schools. But people wouldn't be talking about Hawaii because they would talk about how that was a great end of the year, that Hawaii would be a top echelon school.

0: school in the Mountain West, but they wouldn't be saying college football playoff. They'd be saying Hawaii could compete for a conference title. And then you know what they'd be saying after that? You'll see Hawaii in the Sheraton Hawaii Bowl. Love the fact that the press clippings are there. And I want to make clear, enjoy this. You know, don't let this get caught too much to your head. Because when I see this text, talk about expectations, you know, what does that say? If Hawaii doesn't go to the college football playoff, does that mean that Hawaii did not make expectations? Does that mean it's a disappointing year? Because if I hear that, I might throw something in the studio. The idea of those expectations are awesome. Is awesome. The realistic thing is you got to start with the conference championship and then you go from there. And I think the other realistic thing is here, you may not even have this conversation if you don't beat UNLV in week one. So I struggle with the idea of getting really crazy over some of this stuff. And Pete Futak's as good as anybody. So anytime Pete Futak says something, I read, I listen. I've had Pete Futak on the show several times way back in the day. Really, really, really, really good. But it's good to know that people see Hawaii. That's really what it is. It's that people see Hawaii. And people see that Hawaii is not dropping off from last year. That Hawaii's going to be a fun watch, and people need to pay attention to that very closely. Enjoy it. I know we have, Chris and I talked about this yesterday, that, you know, we are a chip on our shoulders fan base, but don't let this create a bigger chip. Let this be something that you have fun with. We don't have enough fun as a fan base. I really believe. We've gotten used to being too critical, more than probably deserved. And I think we've gotten used to, I think finding a lot of things to look at as to why Hawaii is not other schools. Where we play, what our NIL budget is. You worry that our good players are going to leave, although Hawaii's proven that wrong for the most, well, outside of wide receivers. Hawaii's kept its best at quarterback. Don't forget that. Let all this kind of put a smile on your face. Make you feel good. Make you feel like the national narrative is not everybody against UH. It's everybody or most people with UH. Enjoy that. Have a good time with it. Traffic and some final words coming up in moments. This radio program is going to be live at the ESPN Honolulu Man Cave Friday at the BIA Big Home Building and Remodeling Show. It's at the Blaisdell Exhibition Hall. We're going to have TVs around us. We're going to be watching some games. Might be watching Kauai Hau Little League while we're there. If they can make it there on Friday, we'll see, because they lost earlier today 5-0, and they'll have to play tomorrow for a chance to get to the West Region title game. Might be watching that. Might be watching some preseason football. Got a lot of those games coming up. So join us. Ticket information, BIAHawaii.org. Kids 16 and under are absolutely free. We'll close things out next.
1: 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I can't wait.
2: 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ESPN Honolulu traffic.
3: Our afternoon commute is good to the windward side, as well as going east after Puno, except for some slow traffic on the Kahala Viaduct. Going west has been the problem today because of several accidents earlier. It's extra slow on the Moanalua and the H1 to Halawa. And after the Halawa merge, it stays slow to Waikele. Fort Weaver is okay today from the freeway to Eva Beach. If you're going leeward, it's still slow on Farrington from the Ko'olina exit to Pili'okahi.
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0: Game night's coming up next here on ESPN Honolulu. You heard Kano and Billy mention earlier in one of their promos tomorrow, University of Hawaii women's volleyball coach Joshua Walker will be on right at the top of the 8 a.m. hour. And special teams will be part of the University of Hawaii football conversation. Special teams coach Thomas Sheffield will join Gary Dickman at 6:35 tomorrow. Also, when we get back tomorrow, we're going to learn a little bit more about what the University of Hawaii is announcing. I don't know if this has to do with the new UH Athletics Club that was announced on Sunday, but they announced that they're going to have a announcement tomorrow, a press conference tomorrow, in which a legendary UH coach will be there, along with the CEO of the UH Foundation and Matt Elliott, Director of Athletics, and Charlie Wade and Kalila Mitchell, talking about the new initiative designed to strengthen the future of UH athletics and provide greater support for Rainbow Warrior and Rainbow Wahine student-athletes. Chris and I earlier were speculating who that legendary UH coach is that's going to be there. It was between Dave Shoji and June Jones, and part of me kind of feels like it has to be June Jones, right? Doesn't it have to be? I would think. That's coming up tomorrow. We'll have some reaction to that. And also, don't forget tomorrow, the Rainbow Wahine soccer season is going to get underway. Actually, no, not tomorrow. I'm sorry. Thursday. What is today? Today's Tuesday. Today feels like a Thursday. It's been a really, really, really long day. But the Rainbow Wahine soccer season gets underway Thursday against Texas Tech over on campus. Many of the games are going to be here to start the year for Rainbow Wahine soccer. And, oh, don't forget, Rainbow Wahine volleyball. Going to be on the road for an exhibition matchup at UH Hilo. I've been thinking about it. We've been talking a little bit about weather, and I'm a little worried about that that Saturday matchup. I'm going to put it out there. When it rains, and there is going to be some rain coming this weekend from whatever this tropical or whatever this disturbance is, about 1,100 miles east southeast of the islands. They're playing at the Afuchiden Civic Auditorium, and when it rains, that floor is gnarly to play on. We saw it a couple years ago when men's basketball played against UH Hilo in an exhibition, and I think it was like an NIL exhibition, and the floor, because it was raining, it was pouring during the day, and it was pouring at night, and there's so much moisture, because if you haven't been there, that seats 4,000 maybe. I've never known like the exact number of people that fit in there, but it's not a completely enclosed arena. Like you have on top of the stands, like you kind of have like little openings. So like there's a little bit of an outdoor feel if you're sitting up top, and because it is like slightly open. It does lead to moisture getting into the arena. And, you know, when men's basketball played a couple of years ago, I was kind of speculating during the games, like, yeah, I don't know if they should keep playing this game because you're stopping it, starting it, constantly having to wipe up the floor. And it was not good. And it's been a problem because there's no facility on Hawaii Island that is like, Banco Arena at Stan Sheriff Center. There's no facility like, I can't say the Blaisdell because the Blaisdell's been really bad for sports the last couple of years, and it breaks my heart to say it. And if it's going to rain, I really am concerned about the quality of that hardwood floor and whether it is, it is the right decision to play on it. Now, I know it's kind of a big thing. It supports the University of Hawaii at Hilo, so it brings in some money for them. I think they're doing a photo op. They are. There's a pregame photo op session That's going to be at 10:30 a.m. at Big Island Candies, which is really cool. I remember when men's volleyball went down, was it back in the spring, and they did a whole thing at Big Island Candies and, got to dip the cookies and all that stuff. That was kind of cool. I mean, I would hope at least you get to do that, but I'm really, really concerned about the idea of playing there. I mean, you've got a couple weeks before the start of the regular season. You've got an exhibition game on Saturday against Chaminade, and the last thing this team needs when, getting ready for the regular season, new coaching staff, some new faces, the last thing you need is getting someone hurt when you don't need to. So that's kind of a thought of mine going into the weekend. And I hope at the end of the day, everybody's really smart about that. We'll see if that has an impact on the high school football weekend. Depending on that track of that storm, I think we'll have a better idea of what that ultimately looks like. From the 291, do you believe the Pac-12 will once again be part of the Power 5? No, I don't. Once you lose it, you don't get it back. And unless you're like gaining some of those schools back, which I don't think you will. I don't think there's any backseas in college sports. You have to adjust to what you are. There will be no Power 5 again. It is a Power 4. And unless the ACC, falls apart, which some people think it could, the only way a Power 4 changes is it becomes a Power 3. Which I don't know that will happen anytime soon. But you lose your power conference status. The only thing that you can be is you can become the best group of. And that's what the Pac-12, I think, is trying to be. And I think, honestly, it's there. The American Conference, I think, would have something to say about it, depending on sport. And I think the Mountain West would have something to say about it, depending on sport again. But the Pac-12's not bringing back UCLA and USC. It's not bringing back Washington and Oregon. It's not bringing back Arizona and Arizona State. And as long as you don't have any of those schools, you are not a quote-unquote power. And I think they know it. They're not going to sit there trying to argue to be something they're not. They're going to sit there and say, hey, let's be the best. Let's get the best television deal. Let's make the most out of our resources. Let's be what we know we can be. And let's just be better than the Mountain West. Just be better than the American. Just be better than the Sun Belt. Do that. Do that well. And that will serve them well, maybe for the college football playoff. That will serve them well for NCAA tournaments in a number of different sports. That's it for us. Chris Hart was here. He'll be back tomorrow. We'll go through the full slate of things coming up tomorrow. And I'm sure we'll have a little bit more from college basketball releases. Maybe we know a little bit more about Hawaii's men's basketball schedule tomorrow. We know when they're going to play UNLV. We know when they're going to play New Mexico, so we can already, slot that out on our schedules, especially that Vegas trip. Do we learn a little bit more? We'll find that out. SportsCenter Game Night is coming up next, ESPN Honolulu.
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4: I'm
3: Mia O'Brien. Let's get you caught up to speed in the majors. Yankees hold on to beat the Mariners 4-1 in the Bronx. Blue Jays handed the Red Sox their fourth straight loss 5-3. White Sox fall to the Reds in extras 5-4. A couple of games that are currently in progress. The Padres routing the 74-win Brewers 11-1. That game is in the bottom of the eighth inning. The Rays also routing the Athletics 12-2. That game's in the bottom of the ninth. Astros and Giants in action in the Bay Area. San Francisco leads that one 4-1. The Dodgers lead the Royals 3-1. That game is in the bottom of the seventh inning. The headliner tonight in the WNBA, Kelsey Mitchell and Caitlin Clark combined for 50 points en route to a 106-92 win for the Indiana Fever over the New York Liberty. Two games that were in the 10 o'clock window. One has gone final. The Las Vegas Aces defeat the Washington Mystics at home, 86-76. Mercury and Sparks less than 3 minutes to play in that one, all tied at 81. Kyler Murray has been named the starting quarterback of the Minnesota Vikings. Head coach Kevin O'Connell told reporters today. He also told reporters that former number 10 overall pick J.J. McCarthy is Murray's backup, and Carson Wentz remains on the roster. The 2026-2027 NBA schedule has been released. The defending champion New York Knicks will host LeBron James and the Sixers on opening day, Tuesday, October 20th. There also will be a matchup between the Pistons and Celtics, as well as the Spurs and Thunders on that Tuesday. For more scores and analysis, check out ESPN.com and that all-new ESPN app. Coming up, we examine the quarterback battles across the NFL now that the Vikings have made their decision. The Browns, the Falcons, who will get the start on opening day in the NFL? That's coming up on Game Night with Adam Kaufman and yours truly right here on ESPN Radio.
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0: yourself letting loose. Some of it is on behalf of the player because the player can't. That comes into play as well. But, yeah, at a certain – and obviously an established coach, a coach of the year a couple of years ago, you know, it's not like Stephanie White's losing her job. But this is a team that is in the mix to win the championship, and they got to figure out a way to block everything out.
1: He's Adam Kaufman. I'm Mia O'Brien. 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
1: We are Unsportsmanlike here on ESPN Radio, ESPN2. 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You know, you, by the way, I don't appreciate one thing you've done to me, Canty. You ready?
2: I'm listening.
1: You've put a lot of added pressure on me for the Hot Mess Rankings in 15 minutes every week.
2: It's one of my favorite segments on this show.
1: Right. You've said that. Shea Cornett has said that to you. First take host, no big deal. 10 to noon Eastern time. She's amazing. She had something hysterical yesterday where at the end of the segment I was on, she goes, boy, everybody, look at Evan. He's really sweaty.
2: Yes, I saw that.
1: I was dying. That is such a good job by her.
2: And you said in response, yeah, nobody would know if you didn't say anything.
1: Exactly right. Well, you did watch. But anyway, so Hot Mess Rankings in 15 minutes. Cam has already said they're weird this week. Now, that doesn't – again, there's too much pressure on this.
3: They're funky.
1: What does funky mean?
3: It's a funky list. It's a little off the beaten path. You're thinking outside the box. I like them, but they're funky. People will understand when they hear them.
2: So you're going to have a lot of explaining to do when it comes to Hot Mess.
1: No, well, I think there's a couple of them you'll really like. One of them I tested on you yesterday. Two of them I tested on you yesterday without you knowing.
2: Okay.
1: Wow.
2: Are the Boston Red Sox on there?
1: No.
2: Okay.
1: Okay.
2: Well, they've lost four straight. All is right in the world.
1: They're still right.

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2: Gone! A line drive home run to left center for Alvarez.
1: While the Houston Astros are fighting for the top of the division, the Seattle Mariners are lurking a few games back, and they go head-to-head this weekend.
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11: 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Put a peg in the ground, ready, aim, 330 down the middle. Stuff it to 10 feet. Sam misses his putt, 22 seconds. Put my name on the jug.
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0: I'm Over It with Pat the Producer.
1: There's an epidemic going on. People wearing jeans at the gym.
2: Oh, really?
1: Are you going to go about your day? Corned beef and cabbage. Disgusting. I don't know why people eat this. Does anyone still go to tanning salons and use tanning beds? Like, Ev, I know you're a big spray tan guy.
2: I'm not afraid to admit that I've gotten spray tans in the past. I got one before the Super Bowl. You guys ripped me.
1: Yeah, you were orange.
2: How dare you? It was a beautiful golden brown.
1: Ugh.
3: I'm over it. I'm sick and tired and over it.
1: Get a life.
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4: Pat, go ahead.
1: How is it that the Buffalo Bills messed up their stadium so bad?
5: Oh, boy.
1: Have you guys seen this
5: at
1: all?
5: Yes, it's brutal.
1: Man, for anyone who hasn't, the Buffalo Bills managed to have the poorest possible sight lines for, like, most of their upper deck seatings that you could possibly imagine. There are seats that are just, like, completely blocked, obstructed views. How is that? How are you having obstructed views in 2026? I thought this was, like, a 1937 stadium problem. This is, like, Fenway Park problems. How do you have obstructed views that are this horrendous for, like, season ticket holders who are paying a lot of money? How does this happen? Did nobody look at this beforehand? Did nobody go up there and say, oh, some of these views are a little bit weird. We should probably do something about this. They just, like, put up the walls and were like, great, check, next. Let's get

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0: Enough! Super Troopers 3, meow. Playing only in theaters. 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

0: It is Wednesday. It is hump day. It is the Gary Nickman Show. Dark and early, a little bit of a drizzle here and there, on my drive-in at least. It is the Gary Nickman Show on ESPN Honolulu, 92.7 FM and AM 1500. And feels great to say, and I know I've been saying this in different ways, I hope, over the last couple of weeks, but tomorrow, the University of Hawaii sports season starts, the year of 2026-2027. We've got Rainbow Wahine Soccer on campus, and they will be in their Outrigger Soccer kickoff going up against Texas Tech at 4 p.m. A reminder, the matches on campus, the first seven, all at 4 p.m. There aren't lights there. They will have temporary seating, temporary bleachers. So plenty of room for the fans, and it's going to be pretty cool. And the fact that tomorrow starts the sports year, yeah, that sounds great. Again, good things come to those who wait. And we have all been waiting all summer to get into real sports, or our favorite sports. I shouldn't say real sports because they're all real. But to get into our sports that, especially with the University of Hawaii, hopes to be and looks to be a pretty promising season. 808-296-1500 is the phone number. It is the text number. Keeping with that kind of theme, my guest today coming up at 6:35 a.m., University of Hawaii Football Special Teams Coordinator Thomas Sheffield will join me. And we'll get the latest on new kickers. And I did get to talk to Coach Sheffield at the Tailgate with Timmy event, which I guess was, 3 weeks ago now. And I did talk to him about Kanze Matsuzawa. And so I will definitely bring up Kanze when Coach Sheffield joins us. I know he gets to talk to him every now and then now that they're both a little bit busier with camps for both of them. Might not be as frequent, but we'll get the latest and hope to hear some positive news there. And first, before I go into my first topic, I want to, you know, bring up the Little League from yesterday. Talk about it a lot this time of the year. I think we all get caught up with how successful Hawaii teams have done on so many different levels. And what we had yesterday was a rare loss. This is in the major division of the Little League World Series, ages 9 through 12. And Hawaii went up against a team from Southern California, Bonita. Never heard of Bonita, but they're a good team. And unfortunately, they defeated Hawaii. That was on ESPN, prime time. So that was over the whole country watching. Unfortunately, the California team winning 6-0. Hawaii was held to one hit. The good thing, if there is a good thing with a loss like that, is that this tournament, this region, is a double elimination bracket. And for Hawaii, they still play another day. And hopefully they will get a win and get back to get that team from Southern California. What they will be doing for that, I guess the loser's bracket, I guess would be the way to put it. They're playing a team from Arizona, Chandler. Now, that game is today. I will try to find out the time. I don't want to guess because I thought I saw a time, but I'll clarify it one way or the other. But they will be playing today. It's an elimination game. If they win today, they could or should get Bonita again. So they still have a chance, but now you got to go through more games to get to Williamsport. So tough loss for them yesterday, and you got to give Bonita credit. Their pitching was good. You could kind of tell that throughout the game yesterday, and unfortunately didn't go Hawaii's way. But again, when I'm watching this, thinking, oh, no, they're done, but then realizing it is double elimination, and that is a good thing for Hawaii, at least right now. The big story that I'm surprised in a way that this isn't, like, all over ESPN. When I had awoken this morning, and I get notifications like we all do, and my sports ones are always pretty spot on with what I need to know in the sports that I do follow. And I saw not really a notification. I don't remember where I stumbled upon it first about 2 hours ago, but I saw something that I wasn't sure was legit. I thought it was probably fake news. And I have been a victim of that. I think I'm better at it these years, but I still will fall for it every now and then. And then the fact that I didn't see any notifications and it wasn't blasting or trending all over social media like Twitter and or Instagram, I didn't necessarily believe that it was true. But however, it appears that this is true and it involved the Los Angeles Lakers. No, they're not getting LeBron James back. That's been down. That's done. That's done. We're not going down that road again. But they've been sold again. They were just bought, what, about a year or so ago? And now they are being sold. One of the names, I know both of the names. Bob Iger is the president of Disney and I believe ABC. And he's obviously way up there. And he is going to be one of the owners with another businessman, Josh Kushner. And I don't know Josh's background, Josh, like a first name basis with him, but I've seen his name. And what it says here about him, he has founded and ran, or still does run, venture capital from Thrive Capital and is the co-founder and vice chairman of Oscar Health. I'm not familiar with them. With Bob Iger, who is 75, if that matters, he was just replaced as Disney's CEO. Didn't know that, but that was a second time around. And he is also the controlling owner of a Northwest Soccer League team, Angel City FC. So I know he's a big shot. I know they got money. The price tag. And that's what got me to also to think this is not a real factual story. $12.3 billion. Now, I guess on one side, you could think it's understandable. The Lakers are in that market. Second biggest in the country and a very big market. They are extremely valuable. I would imagine that they're pretty profitable, even though they pay a ton in salaries, although they got off of that LeBron contract. But now you see new owners and paying an incredible price. What I wondered at first, and there is an answer, or at least a partial answer, why were they sold to so quickly? Mark Walter was the main owner from the Lakers. He is also one of the main owners for the L.A. Dodgers. He bought them, and there are others with him, not just by himself, but he got the Dodgers first, and that was less than a decade ago, I believe. And then he gets the Lakers within the last 2 years. And so that was kind of a big deal. And you would think, why would you sell them? Did you make a profit? Probably. They say that the valuation when he bought them was about $10 billion. Anyway, he is under investigation for tax fraud, of course. So you would think, without it being said, specifically, that might have had something or basically everything to do with why he is selling the L.A. Lakers. And there's all these things that he did or didn't do, as far as disclosures and credit holdings and all that kind of stuff and business ventures. And so the Securities and Exchange Commission is running a parallel investigation. And that is also according to Bloomberg Report, Bloomberg News. And so he's in a little bit of trouble, tax fraud. Right now it's alleged. And based on that, that seems to be the reason why he is selling the team. How that helps his cause, I haven't really found that out. Again, this just happened a couple of hours ago. And at first I'm thinking, why would you sell? Was it just like a stepping stone hobby kind of deal for you, Mark Walter? Buy a team and 2 years later sell it? That doesn't happen. But then the reason that I just mentioned does make some sense as far as the why he is selling them. What it does to the Lakers, I guess it's not going to be a major, major shift. And one of the reasons I feel that way is by the lack of attention this is getting. I mean, it's not like nobody's talking about it. It is fairly spread out all over Twitter. But it's not like, breaking news. I mean, I would imagine when the Lakers got sold by the Buss family to Mark Walter, that was big, big news, and partly because of Jerry Buss and the history and everything involved with the Buss family. But that was a big deal. That was a big deal. This doesn't seem to be getting quite the attention yet. I feel it will, but haven't heard anything else on this. But I know there's going to be more, as, again, with the alleged tax fraud and maybe more specifics as far as why this sale is taking place. And, of course, you still need approval from the other NBA owners. But with that price tag, that's pretty hefty. A lot of people make some money on it, including maybe the L.A. Clippers. And one thing I'm reading about the Clippers, who share in that market, of course, when they were purchased, and it was 12 years ago, by Steve Ballmer. It doesn't seem like it was that long ago. He said he paid, I believe it was about $5 billion, $2 billion. Is what I'm seeing here. Not $5 billion yet. But $12 billion for the Lakers is 20 times that amount. Now, it's 12 years ago. And it was $2 billion. Let me correct myself one last time. $2 billion is what Steve Ballmer paid. I got all these numbers in front of me. That was an incredible amount. I believe the Celtics, when they were sold a few years ago after they won their title, that was in like the $5 billion range. And you never had this happen when the Clippers were sold. Remember, they had a great market being in L.A. Donald Sterling was forced to sell. And the fact that a franchise, I believe they were the first franchise in American sports that was sold for over $1 billion. Because they were expensive, of course, no matter what sport it was. But I don't think anybody ever was sold and purchased for $1 billion plus. And here we are now in 2026, 12 times the amount of what the Clippers were purchased, and that is a lot of money for $12 billion that you just are able to just give with basically two owners. And so there'll be more news about that, but this is a year and a half also, just reading a lot more that seems to be coming out now on Twitter. But yeah, only a year and a half. And it is obviously, as I mentioned, the richest contract or richest deal for any North American franchise. And again, now it's starting to get a little bit more attention as I scroll through Twitter. And I would imagine there'll be some more facts, fun facts about that coming out a little bit later in the day. But I thought that was a pretty big deal. I don't know how or if it does affect Magic Johnson. I thought he was still a minority owner. Even though the team was sold from the Buss family, I thought he still had a small amount, but he did have some stock or and stake in the Lakers franchise. But I'm sure he will comment about that because why not? But, yeah, now this is starting to get a little bit more attention, $12 billion for a team. You can understand why with those kind of dollars being spent, and that, again, it's a record, but when you have that kind of price tag, that you might want to not really cut corners here and there, but you might want to watch a little bit of your spending. And I think even though this is not probably what was coming into play when LeBron made his second decision or his latest decision, and it was more so the Lakers, you know, making it seem like during the second half of the NBA season that they either did not want him back, or if they were going to take him back, it was going to come a lot less expensive. And it wasn't going to be $50 million. Wasn't necessarily going to be $30 million. I don't know what they would have offered, but it seemed like they, for one of the few times, they parted mutual agreement, no hard feelings. Maybe no hard feelings. But anyway, you understand why you might want to, you know, watch your spending a little bit with some of these salaries that are out there. It just keeps on getting higher and higher. You still got Luka's big deal. And pretty soon, I don't know when it's going to be. We should have like a contest to predict. But the way things are going, I would say within a year, maybe a little longer, there's going to be a player in the NBA that is going to be playing for $1 million a game. They're going to get $82 million a year. There is a free agent to be in, I think, in next year's free agent class. And I'll get the name in just a little bit. But if he waits till then, and it might be Jokic, Nikola Jokic, and there's all kinds of talk about him, but I believe he would be making somewhere around $78 million a year. I don't know how these Supermax deals seem to be different. I mean, you don't really see too many players, if any, that are getting the same deal, like 4 years, $263 million. You don't see that. Everybody's got a different dollar amount. And I still get a little confused, to say the least, with the salary cap and some of the deals you can give players based on being an all-NBA player, whether it's a max or a supermax. But those supermax deals, again, they seem to be different. But I believe it was Jokic who, if he waits a year, could be making that much. So how long will it be before somebody is making $82 million a year? And, again, when you think about it that way, although even when you think about it that way, and it sounds crazy for me to even say this, but then I remind myself, and I'll remind you as well, look at NFL quarterbacks. They are already making $3 million a game. Any quarterback in the NFL that is making $51 million plus, and there's a good number, a decent number, Tua as an example, you're making $3 million a game. That comparison, when you think about that, doesn't make me feel as much that the NBA players are being overpaid. Because when you're getting $3 million, and I know that you would easily say that a quarterback in the NFL has got to be the single most difficult and most important, or at least the most important position in all of team sports, then you could justify getting $3 million a game a little bit more. The fact that you're only on the field, let's say, about half the time makes it even crazier. But, again, it is the most important position, most important job on the field, I feel, in professional sports, which is an interesting topic. If anybody has an opinion on any other position, that would be equally as valuable as an NFL quarterback. I can't think of one. I mean, I know there's a lot of important positions out there. I mean, you could say left tackle is extremely important. Of course, he is, or they are. But not as much as a quarterback. Not quite. But anyway, thought that was interesting with some of those numbers. Those are almost in numbers for impressive stats. And I will have an impressive stat or two coming up a little bit later. I will go to the text line in just a little bit. I did see some interesting news. And I guess, you know, some of the magazines, and this was put on the Hawaii Football Facebook page, I believe. And I saw this last night. I want to give credit where credit is due, and I'll get that in just a minute. But what they put out there were some of the predictions from Lindy's magazine. And it's pretty interesting what they've got there, not only about Hawaii and the Mountain West, but just overall in college football. So I'm going to pick up some of those, and I'll get my thoughts and see what you guys think about that. That'll be coming up just ahead. We have got Coach Thomas Sheffield, as I mentioned, joining me in a little over an hour as we get ready for University of Hawaii football. The magic number today, 17. 17 days till kickoff. I like the sound of that. I like the sound of this, too. You can get to know the people with stories to tell. Tune in to In Focus with Dave Kawada, Wednesdays, that's this morning, at 9 a.m. on the new 1420, Hawaii's News and Sports, and wherever you get your podcasts.
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0: Fire by Bruce Springsteen, Hopefully Radio Somewhere with Gary Dickman here on ESPN. Honolulu, got Chris in our other studio, hitting all the right buttons, playing the tunes, answering your phone calls if you decide to call, and you can do that and or text 808-296-1500 is the phone number, it is the text number, and in fact, I will get to some text coming up in just a second before I get more in-depth with some of the talk about the University of Hawaii football team. Also, I want to get into, coming up in a little bit, some rule changes in college football. And I was not aware of this until I saw this last night, a video and some mentions on this. I don't know yet, and I'll find out before the season starts, but in basketball and football, I know they do this. They'll have a point of emphasis each year. And I'm sure they do it in other sports. I just remember in basketball when I used to meet teams for the Diamond Head or Rainbow Classic and even see what Riley Wallace back then and his staff would have to do. You have these seminars at the beginning of the season, and you have to attend whether in person or, you know, now I guess it would be Zoom. I don't know how they did it back then. There wasn't any Zoom when I was seeing the coaches get together. It was on satellite, actually. That's how I got to know these guys. But anyway, they would go over the new points of emphasis. One year, for an example, in college basketball, and this was a weird one to be a point of emphasis, but the coaches, the head coaches stepping out either on the floor or past that little black line that is as far as they are supposed to walk to. In other words, they're not supposed to be in front of their bench and then walk toward, let's say, mid-court, even though they're out of bounds. There's a line there that they can't cross, and that was a point of emphasis. You do that, and, okay, you're going to get called for a tech a little bit more. There was one year on calling offensive fouls in the circle. That was a point of emphasis. So you get my point about this. So I know they've got a few. These are just rule changes, though, and I'll get to them coming up in just a second. Okay, let me get a couple of texts in here. And first, see, I know something's wrong when I get texts from Paul and I'm still awake from last night. Because today was at 12:06 a.m. So good morning, Gary. Paul, you here? ESPN 30 for 30, as you know, one of the best documentary series to date. Yes, I agree with that. He says, I remember watching the Bo Jackson documentary, all-star player in football and baseball, but no Hall of Fame honored. Anyone else you can recall that many, anyone else that you can recall that may have come close to Jackson's talent? Maybe Deion Sanders? And he puts that as with a question mark. Appreciate your insights and time on this matter. Have a wonderful Wednesday. You too, Paulie. Well, I was going to say Deion Sanders because I guess if you're going to compare with Bo Jackson did, the first thing you might look at is a guy that can play two sports. And on the pro level, that just doesn't happen. I mean, you very rarely get a guy that'll play two positions, although Shohei Ohtani obviously is doing that in baseball. As far as his talents, wow. You know what? I mean, Deion was a totally different player, especially in football, offense versus defense. I think Bo Jackson liked getting hit and liked giving out hits, where Deion was known to avoiding hits at times. Still a great player, and both really good players. That's a tough one because Bo Jackson was so unique. I mean, one of the things I recall with him also is – as a baseball player and a center fielder, literally climbing the wall, almost like Spider-Man, in Yankee Stadium to catch a ball preventing a home run or at least an extra base hit. There was a video I saw when I was in Vegas at a couple of times in my stay. I was watching the MLB channel, and this being the 250th anniversary of the country, they were showing great highlights over the year. And this particular segment was best throws ever from an outfielder. And one of them was Bo Jackson. And I didn't realize what the theme was at first. I thought they were going to maybe show that play, but they showed him making some great catches. And then they showed him making a great throw to nail a runner. I think it was at third, might have been at home in his case. But he would be the only one. I mean, you can't really compare because what makes Bo Jackson unique is playing two sports and being really good at both. So that would be a tough one. But thank you, and I'm going to think about that. If something pops into my head, you'll be the first to know, or maybe the second. Okay, also on our text line, the Lakers are being sold again. Very shocked to hear the news this morning, especially since Mark Walter just bought the team last year and has been getting more involved in sports. It is interesting, though, that he is under federal investigation for fraud, according to the ESPN article. Putting my tinfoil hat on for just a moment, I wonder if LeBron knew about this in advance and it has something to do with him leaving the team. Well, your tinfoil hat is probably overworked. I doubt that very much, and for a couple of reasons. I doubt that this is going to affect the Lakers in really any way, shape, or form. For one reason, I think if it was going to be something, and if you are just tuning in, the Lakers were sold for $12 billion this morning. It was announced. And I thought it was fake at first, but it is true. Bob Iger, who used to be the guy that ran Disney and ABC, and also Josh Kushner, stock investor, I guess, and both very wealthy, and those are the only owners that have been mentioned. Anyway, the part of this that is really interesting to a lot of us, including the texter, is that Mark Walter just bought them a year and a half ago, the Lakers, that is. Why would he sell? And as the texter mentioned, there is an investigation going on about alleged tax fraud. And I would imagine with the dollars that would be involved with the pro franchise, whether it's involving the franchise or just the money that these guys are dealing with on a yearly basis, it could be pretty significant. I just don't think that it involves the Lakers for a couple of reasons again. One, if it did, that would be an incredibly bigger story right now. What does this mean for the Lakers? I mean, when Donald Sterling, and I know it's totally different, but when Donald Sterling had to sell the Clippers, we have never seen anything like that. And that was part of the story is that, besides the fact that he was a racist, but the part of the story that an owner was forced to sell a team. You could say he was bleep, bleep, bleep, bleep, and you'd probably be, well, you would be right. But to make a guy sell his team, I mean, if every owner had to sell his team because of some improper things going on, then, well, James Dolan wouldn't be celebrating with the Knicks this summer, as an example. So anyway, I don't think it would affect the Lakers. That would be a bigger deal right now. I just don't know enough about where the tax fraud allegedly occurred as far as what business. Was it involving a pro sports franchise? Was it just in dealings in real estate? I don't know. That hasn't been said, and I know there's going to be a lot more coming out about it throughout the next day or two. But just on the surface, that's a pretty big deal. So it is. So I don't think LeBron would have left. I mean, the talk about LeBron leaving really started around the All-Star break, trade deadline, that supposedly the Lakers weren't exactly enthusiastic about him returning, and definitely not for big bucks. The fact that when he did set or pass, I think Kareem it was, in games played, that was in late March, and they gave a game ball to J.J. Redick because it was his 100th career win as a head coach. And LeBron, apparently, according to Dave McMenamin and others, LeBron did not like that. He felt like he was disrespected, underappreciated. So there might have been a little bit of ill will there. But as far as this tax fraud, again, from what we know now, this could be like so many other stories. You hear something initially, and you get what we just talked about, and then a day or two later, there's a ton more in these situations. What you hear in the first day of some of these big scandals or incredibly big stories, this isn't a scandal. Well, tax fraud would be a scandal, I should say. But there'll be more coming out. So we'll have to wait and see what else is said about this. But, yeah, just on the surface that they were being sold for that dollar amount was really amazing there. And somebody else is sending me a text with the picture from ESPN.com. Yeah, it was $12.5 billion. And that's a record breaker, of course. And just like everything else in sport, the prices get higher and higher and higher. I wonder, for a team that has not done well in the playoffs, the Lakers, that is, what they will do as far as ticket prices. Because I don't know offhand what they are, but I know when I have checked, and every now and then I will check their prices, just out of curiosity, if I was going to be in L.A. at a certain day, what the possibility would be of getting a good seat and how much it would be. But whatever it was, you know it's probably going to be increased because you're paying $12.5 billion, and that's a lot of money to dish out. You're probably going to share that with the fans. In other words, they're going to help pay for part of that. And I don't know what kind of increase it would be, but that does happen a lot. You sign a Shohei Ohtani as an example. You sign an Aaron Judge, and you're probably going to increase prices at least a little. And so anyway, that is something that was pretty big news. When I come back from this break, and I was almost going to start with this, but I didn't. And, well, there is something happening at the University of Hawaii this morning. And I will give you what I do know about it, because this sounds on the surface like it's pretty amazing. I will tell you a little bit, well, as much as I know, which always isn't a lot, or not always a lot, and we'll straighten that out later this morning. The whole story will be there, and I will clear that up coming up in just a few minutes. And I know this afternoon with Pacheco and Hart, they will have all the info on what is taking place this morning. Speaking of the guys, you can join Pacheco and Hart live on location. It is Friday, this Friday, August 14th at 3 o'clock from the ESPN Honolulu Man Cave at the BIA Big Home Building and Remodeling Show at the Blaisdell Exhibition Hall. 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

0: 26 minutes before the top of the hour. Gary Dickman here on ESPN Honolulu. I'm just going to read this tweet and let it settle in. And then we'll all try to figure out exactly what is involving. Well, I know it involves college basketball. Here it is. John Rothstein on Twitter covers college basketball pretty much as well as anybody. And it says, this is from 1 hour ago, breaking in capital letters. Then you know it's a big story. It says the NCAA has officially revoked the injunction that allowed class of 22 players to be eligible for their fifth year season. Any class of 22 player already committed to a team or in the transfer portal is officially ineligible. Huge development for our sport. Now, that obviously pertains to the 5 years to play five seasons that is starting. And it really starts next year. And you might have heard a couple of weeks ago there was a number of college athletes that basically took the NCAA to court saying they were left out of it. They played 4 years like it used to be. They're being kind of penalized. And it was basically the seniors. And that's why in the last week or so, you're seeing some college basketball players that are announcing they're in the portal and they're going to another school because they just found out they got another year back. Now this appears to be going against that once again. So stay tuned. That story seems to be the gift that keeps giving as far as every day it seems like there's a new version of what will be taking place. Okay, so I talked about this before the break, and I'm hoping that I'm not speaking out of turn because this is a text message that doesn't say anything except what is going to take place today. What it involves, again, the University of Hawaii Athletics Department will be announcing a major new giving initiative designed to strengthen the future of UH athletics and provide greater support for Rainbow Warrior and Rainbow Wahine student athletes. Okay, so that's what is going to happen. It also mentions, and this is really interesting because I was thinking about this a lot last night. It also says a legendary UH coach will join UH athletics leadership for the announcement and discuss the importance of community support and investing in the next generation of student athletes. Okay? Who is that UH legendary coach? And it doesn't say what sport. So I'm thinking of somebody that would be maybe fitting of that. And the first name that popped into my head, and I have zero clue to this. I admit that. I'm not trying to say or give a hint. I have no knowledge. But first name that comes to my mind is June Jones. As far as a legendary coach, I don't know. I mean, there might be other coaches, for example. I mean, Riley Wallace to me is a legendary coach. With his health, unfortunately, he wouldn't probably take on a task like that. And I think June again makes sense. Now, what it also mentions in this release, the who of who's going to be there. This is going to be at 10 a.m. this morning, by the way. So I would recommend checking social media. ESPN Honolulu will definitely have you guys filled in within a minute or two after this announcement. So the who is who, as far as who will be there this morning, the legendary UH coach, named to be announced at another time, well, at 10 a.m., Athletics Director Matt Elliott, Tim Dolan, who is the UH VP of Advancement and the UH Foundation CEO, Charlie Wade. We know Charlie. I guess he's not the legendary coach, though. UH men's volleyball head coach, and also Kalia Mitchell, UH women's basketball coach. Those are the who that will be there. This is going to be on campus in Banco Arena at the Stan Sheriff Center in the Ed Wong Hospitality Room, and it is at 10 a.m. So what it sounds like is another, if I can sum it up, and I don't know exactly what it entails, but it's kind of like another kind of NIL initiative, another way of raising money. And obviously that's going to be an ongoing crusade, an ongoing battle, and definitely an ongoing challenge. There's just a few other things mentioned there, but nothing that is that important as far as passing it along. Just talking about what they want to do with this new initiative and definitely get things going on the right foot. Remember, was it about 3 or 4 months ago we heard about the five businessmen who are contributing $1 million total each over a 5-year period. And that was great. And I think it's great that the university, with Matt Elliott, started the challenges that were there, and just on the NIL level, with seemingly doing so much to help all of the sport, not just football. And hopefully this will be another step in that direction. So that's all I know. I do wonder, and I'm going to throw it out there, who is the UH legendary coach? And that would be there. And, again, June makes sense. I will definitely not reach out to him to ask him that. I wouldn't want to put anybody on the spot. But we'll find out in about 4.5 hours. And, again, I would recommend check out ESPN Honolulu, and we should have some up-to-the-minute information as soon as that is out there. 808-296-1500 is the phone number. It is the text number also. So I wanted to get into University of Hawaii football with what I was mentioning from Athlon magazine. Let me just pull up some of the numbers here. Well, one of the things they it's Lindy's. Sometimes I get them mixed up unless I have them in front of me. But Lindy's magazine has, first I want to get into the depth chart. And this is predicted basically more than a month ago, I would think. And one of the things that we talk about, I remember having these discussions with Bobby Curran frequently, is that these magazines will talk to a reporter, for the most part, in every college town or most college town. Maybe, let's say, for Ohio State, as an example, they might not have to because they can get all the info themselves. But if you're going to go to a mid-major, group of six school, you talk to a writer, a beat reporter, and I don't know if they did that specifically. And then you'll also get a grasp on who's going to be starting. But these are, and this is the thing that I found interesting, and it makes sense because they have to be printed well in advance. They usually go on sale in, let's say, beginning of July. And not much has been determined on depth charts in a lot of these situations. And so they're going on, you know, almost old news as opposed to what's going on in camp when it opened up just over a week ago. But for Hawaii, what they've got here, first, let me get a different page here. I got the All-Mountain West team, but let me go to UH and get their depth chart, and I will get that here because I thought it was kind of interesting. All I got to do now is find it, and wouldn't you know it, it is not where I thought it was. So what I will start with, hate it when that happens, is the All-Mountain West team for Lindy's magazine. What they have is Micah Alihato, first team All-Mountain West. They've got Pafeli Ashlock, first team All-Mountain West. They got Cam Barfield, all-purpose is what they call him, the AP. And as a senior, first team All-Mountain West. For the first team defense, they've got Lester Lagafuiana, the junior defensive lineman, first team All-Mountain West. Jamai Otis, first team. And then Elijah Palmer, first team All-Mountain West. So, I mean, the preseason polls, the rankings, all that stuff, it is what it is. I know that. But I like this. I like it that these guys are at least acknowledged. And maybe that doesn't mean a whole lot, but I like it that their names are out there because of what they've done, as opposed to maybe not having much recognition for the University of Hawaii. You always want to, you know, see those guys out there. What does it mean in the long run? Not a whole lot. I'm going to pull up some more stuff here, as I will get this here in just a second. What they also say, and this was an interesting topic, as far as best players or most the chances to make the NFL. And let me pull that up right here. This worked a lot better in rehearsal. And that is not coming up right away, but here, okay, let me just go down what I do have, and then I'll get to the stuff that I'm looking for. Okay, for Lindy's Magazine's honor roll, the most accurate passer in the Mountain West, Micah Alihato. Strongest arm, Jackson Arnold of UNLV. And I've heard that from others that he does have maybe the strongest arm, and according to Lindy's, he does have the strongest arm. The best scrambler, Liam Zarka, the quarterback from Air Force, who's a terrific runner. Coolest in the clutch, Jack Lane. Not Jack LaLane, Jack Lane. Some of you will get that, out of New Mexico. Toughest to bring down, Jaden Thomas of UNLV. Best hand, Pafeli Ashlock, UH. Most dangerous deep threat, Jeremiah Nash from UTEP. Best pass blocker, Jack Foster from Nevada. Best cover corner, Elijah Palmer. Best pass rusher, Dylan LaBarbera from Nevada. Special teams demon, Cam Barfield. So I love that. They've also got their prediction for the most valuable player. Now, that's that running back from UNLV. And I do remember him from last year, Jaden Thomas. The offensive player of the year, Micah Alejado. Defensive player of the year, Jackson Eck of New Mexico. And then for the newcomer of the year, Jackson Arnold. I got to double check where he transferred from, but I've been hearing a lot of people say some really good things about him. So we'll see how that does play out. But it's nice to see the Hawaii players getting recognized as they have been. As my iPad tumbles to the ground, it is okay, though. I will get some more of the fun fact that they have about football, though. And, you know, again, the predictions are what they are. I like the fact that, again, at least Hawaii players are getting recognized, that people around the Mountain West realize that there's talent here, for whatever that's worth. And I know it's not a ton, but it does mean a little something. Okay, I got some other stuff that will be coming up here. And, of course, it's not popping up in time. So what I'm going to do, I am going to take a break and get things sorted out here. And when I return, I will give you more University of Hawaii fun facts. And as we get ready for the season, we are just 17 days away. Back with more of the Gary Dickman Show, ESPN Honolulu.
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1: The trip into town is fine from east to Oahu and coming over from the windward side. There is some slow traffic on the west side, but nothing too bad yet. Fort Weaver is getting slow northbound in the usual stretch from Iroquois to Renton Road. The H1 is below speed from Kunia Road to the H1-H2 merge. From there, it's the speed limit to downtown. There's no slow traffic yet at the Middle Street merge. Roads are dry this morning except for some light rain in central Oahu.
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7: Coming up on 10 minutes before the hour of 6 a.m. on ESPN Honolulu, and what a difference a break makes. As far as me getting my information, getting it all in front of me, and I am ready to give you more on the University of Hawaii football team. Now, again, this is according to Lindy's magazine. One of the things I will go over is the top transfers in the entire conference. And I mentioned the quarterback at UNLV, Jackson Arnold. He's from Auburn. He's a former five-star. So you know he's got some good attributes, I would say, to say the least. I don't believe he played a lot at Auburn, though. But still, you're going to an SEC school, you know there's talent there, and a former five-star, as I mentioned. As far as the top 10 in the country, nobody from the University of Hawaii there. As far as the Mountain West, they have another player that was from UNLV and now is at New Mexico. And that is a wide receiver, Troy Omiri. He's transferred several times, but he goes from UNLV to New Mexico. I guess University of Hawaii actually is in the top 10. They've got a transfer from UW, University of Washington, and that is wide receiver Audric Harris. And what it says about Audric is that Harris brings power for experience to a rebuilt receiver room in a pass-happy offense. Also for the University of Hawaii, this is for the whole country. For the whole conference. You've also got Caleb Brown coming back from Virginia Tech. And that is it as far as the Hawaii players in the Mountain West. Other players, nobody else at the skill position. Well, a couple, actually. Markel Holman from Wyoming, and he comes over from Western Illinois. And UNLV with another wide receiver, this one from Oregon State, Taz Reddicks. But it's nice to see what they say about the University of

0: Hawaii. Now, their prediction for the conference is basically what we have seen in a lot of other places. They've got Hawaii finishing third, pretty much third or fourth. They've got UNLV one, no win-loss record, just a predicted order. UNLV, New Mexico, Hawaii, North Dakota State, Air Force, Wyoming at six, Nevada, which is pretty high for them, finishing at seven if they were to. San Jose State down at eight, UTEP at nine, and Northern Illinois at 10. So that's the prediction there. What else do we have here? Let's see what else they say about the University of Hawaii. It all starts with Mike Alihato, who is coming off a season in which he earned Mountain West Freshman of the Year honors. He averaged 282 passing yards a game, completed 66% of his passes, and that's in the court, the four widespread attack. 24 touchdown passes, 9 interceptions, also rushed for only one. It seemed like he rushed for more than one. Talking about his quick decision-making, understanding of where to go with the ball were critical for an offense that was 8th nationally in passing, 8th in the country. Talks about Bofelli Ashlock, who has averaged 73 catches and 763 yards over the first 3 years. And they mentioned Audric Harris, transfer from Washington, that he was limited last year, but looks like he's ready to have a breakout season. And they talk about those two players, also Cam Barfield being the number one running back, and that he's going to be able to not only run effectively, but catch passes out of the backfield. And the Kansas State transfer, Devon Rice. We heard John Venneri talk about him the other day as the backup at running back. On the offensive line, you got returning Ethan Spencer. He's the center of court. And at right tackle, Dean Brisky. And remember, with Micah there, right tackle is extremely important. So Dean Brisky as the right tackle. And then you've got Denarius DeRosa Jr. He's a transfer from San Jose State. And what they are saying is that he could be an offensive lineman that will be starting and very highly regarded as of now. They only have 3 starters, that is UH's offense, 3 starters back that rank 6th in the conference. Oh, excuse me, this is on defense. I'm thinking 3 starters doesn't sound right. They've got only 3 starters back on defense. They were 6th in the conference, middle of the pack in total defense. And so you lose a couple of good players, but you've got some talent there. They do talk about Jamai Otis and how he was good last year, but the ACL injury obviously curtailed what he was hoping to accomplish. And they talk about him coming back, and also senior who I talked about with Chris Brown when he joined me last Friday, Wyndon Hu'uhuli. And hopefully he's going to be showing us what we hope to get from him when he transferred out of Nebraska coming back home. And I know we saw glimpses of pretty good play from him last year, and hopefully we'll get even more of that. They talk about Elijah Palmer and Caleb Brown coming back, that is a really big get. And then Matangi Thompson, who had started 3 games in the past at safety. So, I mean, some of it I like in these magazines is that they give some information. And I mentioned the all-conference team. They did have a part, and I'm trying to find this. Well, here's one part about the coordinator carousel. And I'm not going to go over all of them. San Jose State does have a new defensive coordinator. Craig Stutzman is the OC there. Their defensive coordinator, I know I'm going to mess this name up, Boje Fili Moatu. I think that is how you pronounce his name. UTEP's got a whole bunch of new coaches, but what I like is that Hawaii is not here. Air Force has new coordinators. Nevada, Northern Illinois, San Jose, UTEP, Wyoming. I think continuity is a big deal on the college level. And not only do we have many of our coaches returning, I think Jeff Reinbold might have been the only one to leave, if I'm not mistaken. But you also get guys that are back, and some of these now have gotten 2-year contracts as opposed to the normal 1-year deal. Dennis Thurman is an example of that. Every offseason since he's been here, the few years that it's been, we all wonder, is he coming back? Is it just 1 year? Is it just for the second year? We don't know. The fact that he has a second year shows a lot. And not only he, but other assistants have gotten that second year. I believe Chris Brown is among them. The games to watch that they mentioned, and Lindy's, Memphis at UNLV. That is in week zero. And that is an important game, not only for the conference, but as I have mentioned a few times, as far as thinking, I know it's way too early, but a group of 16 to make it to the college football playoff, one of them will make it. But as far as which team it is, UNLV and Memphis in that week zero game, that in a way could be an elimination game for the loser. One loss shouldn't make it that they are out, but one loss makes that margin for error really, really smaller. And it's going to be tough because you have no room for another loss, you would think, and still expect to get into the conference championship, let alone the playoff. Well, so we'll see about that. They also mentioned Hawaii and Stanford, week zero. And then, of course, UNLV and Hawaii, same reason. Not only for the conference standing, even though it's the first week of conference play, but what that could end up meaning down the line. Hawaii is also mentioned on October 10th as they play at Arizona State. And last but not least, on November 14th, when North Dakota State comes to town. So as far as the pro, before I get to the pro one again, I got bowl projection. And there are five automatic tie-ins this year, not six. There is an opportunity, I believe, for another bowl to pick up a Mountain West team. In the Poinsettia Bowl, UNLV, San Diego State. To me, that doesn't make it very attractive. One of the things I do like about bowl games is when you play a school that you would otherwise not play, like Hawaii and Cal last year. That in itself, you know, playing BYU had a lot of reasons to like that bowl game, especially beating them. And so when you have UNLV and San Diego State, now they're in different conferences. Still, I don't know, that doesn't seem on paper like it would be as attractive. The famous Idaho Potato Bowl, North Dakota State versus Toledo. You don't have Boise in that. That's not a Mountain West school anymore. The Arizona Bowl, Air Force and Ohio. New Mexico Bowl, New Mexico and Texas San Antonio. And then the Hawaii Bowl. Hawaii versus UCLA. And I know a few places I think I've mentioned UCLA as a possible opponent for whatever the reason is, but that's what Lindy's has also. As far as recruiting rankings for this upcoming season, they've got Hawaii 8th out of 10 schools. UNLV was number 1, New Mexico number 2, for whatever that's worth. So anyway, some fun facts as we get ready for college football. And speaking of UH football, we'll have Thomas Sheffield join me at the bottom of the next hour. We'll get you caught up with traffic. Be back with the second hour of the Gary Dickman Show on ESPN Honolulu.
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8: The drive down the leeward coast is fine. Farrington's moving smoothly from Makaha and Waianae to Kapolei. The H2 is good from Waihewa and Mililani down to the H1. Fort Weaver is slow in the usual stretch after Iroquois. H1 is where all the slow traffic is. It's moving under the speed limit from the Kualakai Parkway on-ramp to the H1-H2 merge. From there, it's a good ride to downtown. No slow traffic yet from east to Oahu or from the windward side on any of the three highways.
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0: Saturday morning. It is Hump Day. It is the Gary Dickman Show on ESPN Honolulu, 92.7 FM and AM 1500. You would think that at this time of the year, even though we haven't played anything in the season of the NFL or college football, we do have high school football, that I would have a lot of football talk. I do. So I'm a little surprising, even myself, that I'm going to talk about two real quick basketball topics. The first one, and I talked about it last hour, this I think is really stunning news, and there's a story behind it already, but the L.A. Lakers have been sold for the second time in a year and a half. Mark Walter, one of the primary owners of the L.A. Dodgers, purchased the Lakers, again, a year and a half ago with some of his friends, and now is selling them for $12 billion. Billion, with a B, not an M. Unbelievable. It is Bob Iger, former CEO of Disney, and also Jared Kushner, an investor, real estate guy, and those are the two names mentioned. So that is obviously big news. I'll get more into that a little bit later. Nothing really more besides, well, the one thing I will leave you with as far as this topic is when people wonder why, like I did when I first was made aware of this earlier this morning, is that Mark Walter is now being investigated, I guess has been, for alleged tax fraud. That's all that the column at ESPN.com says about the possible reason for the sale. I don't know how that ties in, and again, not much or anything else on that as far as that connection, but you would think maybe he's trying to avoid having to, let's say, give up the team or whatever it might be. So that was the one big story. And I want to get back to a text from yesterday. I didn't think there'd be an answer on this soon. But somebody was wondering, as the NBA leaked out some of the opening games on opening Tuesday of October 20th, where they're going to have an afternoon game East Coast-wise, and that 3 o'clock start is very unusual, of course. 9 a.m. here, 3 in the East Coast. But the NBA, as smart as they are, it's prime time in Europe. Talk about smart marketing. But somebody had texted yesterday and wondered for the New York Knicks. The world champion New York Knicks. I apologize. The world, and that doesn't get old. The world champs will be getting their rings. The banner will be raised on October 20th as they go up against that LeBron guy. I love the fact that LeBron will have to watch the Knicks get their ring and everybody else on Philly. Now, I'm hoping that Philly doesn't, you know, take it to the Knicks because they're going to be good this year. But somebody was wondering what the price was for those tickets. And it has come out this quickly. The get-in price, basically $2,000. It says $1,999.99. It doesn't say the cents. But $1,999. That's a lot. That's the get-in price. And when I see that, I don't really know if that means that's the average price, because sometimes when I see the get-in price, it's the cheapest price, and I think that's what it really means. If that's the true, $2,000 for the cheapest ticket, I mean, that's almost like a playoff price. You can't do that. I'm sure there's going to be somebody, not me, somebody would buy a ticket like that. But I can't believe that that could be the cheapest amount. I know it's a big deal, and I would imagine that wherever LeBron plays this year, there's going to be a lot of attention because people are going to be thinking it's his last year. So that in itself, and the team that is probably going to be really good, is going to make that a hot ticket. So as I was talking, I was able to navigate and got on to SeatGeek. And for that opening night, I am afraid that what I said and hope wasn't the truth is the cheapest ticket for opening night, Knicks in Philadelphia, the cheapest ticket is $2,083. That, and you know what? It's not actually that bad of a seat. Not great, but it's not that awful. It's not in the top level, but it's up there. But $2,083. This is the game, the first game of the season. I know it's a big deal to see them get their ring. That'll take 5-10 minutes, that ceremony. Game should be good, but it's game one. And I'm not going to say the NBA doesn't matter in October. well, the games aren't that important. That's partially true, at least. And you always want to see talent like that. As I said, people are going to be thinking that this could be LeBron's last year, even though he has a two-year deal with Philly. I hope he does play a little bit more. I hope his skills don't deteriorate where he starts to show his age. He's shown it a little bit, but people are going to be aware of that, seeing him with Philadelphia, kind of a novelty, and it's going to be an expensive ticket. That is for sure. Now, I'm also I am worried because I always go to a game in Philly every year. My mother and sister live like 16 miles from the arena. And when I went to see them play OKC in March, that was an expensive ticket. I lucked out. I had 10th row midcourt. Unbelievable ticket. Problem was Philadelphia was missing every real starter. 2 days later in their next game, all those guys were back. Embiid, Maxey, Paul George, leaving one out. So when I saw them, no, it wasn't the same. But I saw OKC. That ticket, I believe, was in the 180 range, which was really cheap for sitting that low. For a game this year, as I mentioned earlier, with the Lakers being sold and the fans are going to be paying part of that price, same thing's going to happen in Philly. It's not so much because of LeBron. He's not making much. But Jaylen Brown does make a lot. Embiid makes a lot. And those prices have gone up because of that. The fans do get to feel like they are part of the team because they do pay part of the salary. But those are the dollar amounts or some of the dollar amounts. If you want to sit, let's say, 10th row, let's say near the free throw line, that is $10,626. SeatGeek gives a score of 1 through 10 on every ticket. That's one of the other reasons I like it. And they give that ticket, it is an 8. Still, $10,000, and that's considered a pretty good deal. Crazy. That is crazy. But anyway, I know somebody had asked yesterday, and I did not think that the tickets would be available. I mean, even with SeatGeek, I don't know if they actually have the tickets yet. A lot of the times with SeatGeek, you won't get the ticket sent to your phone until like 2 days before the game. They've done that more and more of late. And it's a little bit of a concern the first couple of times with me because I'm waiting and thinking, well, if I don't get it, what happens next? I mean, what are you going to do if it's an hour before tip-off and you still didn't get your ticket? It's not like you can talk to a live person. You can go to on their app and site and do, you know, I'm sure there's something with a phone number that'll get you somewhere. And I've had when COVID happened, I needed to get refunds on my ticket that I had bought. At times, I did talk to people. Even that, I think it might have been all chat room stuff. But they're really good. I've never had any experience where I purchased a ticket 3-4 months in advance. And some you'll get that day. Some, though, you'll get 2 or 3 days, as I said, before the game. But I've never missed out on a ticket. And whenever they say it's going to be delivered by, let's say, March 21st for March 24th game, it's happened. They've got it to me pretty much exactly on that date. Okay, let me read this text. This is a long one, but it'll be a fun one. It says, good morning, Gary. In yesterday's afternoon show, Josh Pacheco compared the Pac-12 and Mountain West conferences regarding their athletic program, venues, facilities, TV exposure, and revenue. He concluded that the Pac-12 is the far superior conference, noting that the Mountain West is only better in men's basketball, and pointing out that the Pac-12 Olympic sports will get linear TV coverage compared to streaming in the Mountain West. In your opinion, do you believe the rebuilt Pac-12 will eventually return to Power 5 status? I imagine that potential prestige is why former Mountain West members like Boise, San Diego State, Fresno, Utah State, and Colorado State made the move, and why UH was interested as well, but the Pac-12 was not interested in Hawaii once again left behind. I'm interested in your take. Okay, well, thank you for that text. I'll say a couple of things. One, I don't think at all that those school defectors, as we like to call them, the Boise State, San Diego State, the other three, they didn't make this move because it was more prestige being in a conference that might be considered Power 5 or Power 5. Now, if that happens in the future, they love it. But they didn't make that move for prestige. They did it like any other move for any college football team. Sometimes they'll hint at it, or schools, not really the team. Sometimes they'll hint, sometimes they won't, and they'll just give you a lie. It's all done because of money. If you can make more money, especially a significant amount, you're making the move. USC, UCLA, perfect example. I was doing the show with Chris Hart live, and I saw a notification, and it was one of those, as I said earlier, with the Lakers sale. I thought it was a joke, a bad joke. Yeah, USC, UCLA, and the Big Ten, right. And then I looked a little bit more into it. Of course, it was true. That was done because of money. It was also done because the Pac-12 was not run that well, and their TV contracts were lacking to what other conferences were getting. You get a chance to make more money, you do what nobody really would ever have thought would have happened. Oregon, Washington, UCLA, and USC in the Big Ten. It still sounds not only crazy, it sounds wrong. It does, at least to me. But money will dictate it. It's all a business. That's why the college football playoffs are here. That's why they went from 4 to 12. That's why they're going to go from 12 to whatever it'll be. That's why the NCAA basketball tournament expanded from 68 to 76 teams. Money. They'll say stuff that's just a bunch of lies. It's all and basically only about generating more revenue. Now, getting the extra revenue might be a byproduct of, you know, having more exposure if you want to look at it that way, but it's all based on money. So that's one of the points I make. I will also say this. If you're talking Mountain West basketball versus the Pac-12, yeah, I don't agree if Josh said that. The Mountain West is not going to be better in men's basketball. Who are the best teams in the Mountain West in basketball, first of all? As of today, so based on last year. Well, you got to give Hawaii kind of a nod, but it's a totally different team. You've got one player back that actually played last year, Isaiah Kerr. Tanner Cuff didn't play, and everybody else knew, 12 new players. So you might think Hawaii is going to be up there. Grand Canyon is usually good, and they've been one of the better teams when they were in the WAC and coming over now to the Mountain West. I don't know anything about North Dakota State. I know UTEP, Northern Illinois, not much. But when you look at the Pac-12, they've got Gonzaga, first of all. Gonzaga, they've got a top 10 team every year now, something the Mountain West doesn't have anything close to. You've also got Boise State, San Diego State, and Utah State. Those three basically have been the three best teams in the Mountain West until their departure. New Mexico would be up there too. But Utah State last year won it, and San Diego State a couple of years ago was in the NCAA championship game. They lost to UConn. So first of all, just on that, yeah, I don't agree with that. The Mountain West is not, you know, I'll even say this. The Mountain West, I don't think, and I've said this before, is necessarily better than the Big West in basketball. Why would it be better? Mountain West right now, the Big West right now, you've got your Irvine, you've got your Santa Barbara, you got San Diego for one more year, but you still have good and you have good talent there in the Big West. Davis and Hawaii go to the Mountain West. And that's another debate as far as Big West, Mountain West. I just don't think it's necessarily a bigger upgrade in conference play, in conference talent. That was my point about those two conferences. But the Pac-12, I don't like them. I don't like the whole way this whole thing has played out. But they are, to me, better in basketball. As far as football, you would have to say the same thing. You've got Boise State. And even though Washington State, Oregon State haven't been that great, the Mountain West has UNLV and hopefully Hawaii as the two best teams. So I would think the Pac-12 might have a little bit of an edge. As far as the other point in this text about the Pac-12 wanting to be a Power 5 conference, they do. More money, more TV revenue. So, again, everything based on money, and they are not an exception. So I still wonder what the settlement was. I've seen rumors as far as the Pac-12 Mountain West settlement about the schools that have left. And one place said that Hawaii will get a few million dollars out of it. That's maybe not as much as other schools, but it's still significant. I guess if you were expecting and maybe counting on more, then it's a little bit of a disappointment. I still feel like the Mountain West should have won that lawsuit if it came down to that. And I know there's obviously particulars that I'm not aware of there, but I would think, based on what we had read over the last year, that the Mountain West should be getting all that money, and the Pac-12 didn't have a legitimate gripe. Their excuse was, as far as signing that agreement with Washington State and Oregon State, is that they were basically pushed into a corner. They had no other conference. They were forced to settle for the Mountain West, things like that. And that's why they played in the conference and signed the agreement that, with being able to schedule against the Mountain West current members, that they would pay a poaching fee if schools left. And then they tried to say, no, no, that we didn't, that's not right. And I guess they met halfway. Maybe that's the smart way to do that. But anyway, I would think the Mountain West deserved more than what they got. Speaking of football, we're going to continue because you can check out our weekly Hawaii football podcast. 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Mark Venere will be joining me this Friday, and we'll be talking about this week's edition of the podcast. It is brought to you by Jameson Irish Whiskey.
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4: So far, we're enjoying a morning commute with very light traffic, and there are currently no accidents reported. The H1 on the west side is a little slow from the Kualakai Parkway on-ramp to the Waimate Pearl Ridge on-ramp, but after that, you should be moving at the speed limit all the way to downtown. It's clear with no backups at Middle Street. A reminder that the right lane of the H1 eastbound is going to be closed again today from the Likelike to Farrington High School from 9 a.m. till 2 p.m.
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0: Wednesday morning, it is hump day. It is the Gary Dickman Show on ESPN Honolulu, 92.7 FM and AM 1500. I will go to a couple of impressive stats in just a second. I want to get a couple of texts in real quick. One of them, thank you for this information. I still got to get used to some of these different lineups for different sports, but somebody is letting me know North Dakota State is in the Mountain West for football only. And yeah, I still at least have to get used to who's in for what sport. I like it when it's a full-fledged member. It always seems strange to me, even when Hawaii first did it, that they were in the Mountain West for football and everything else was the Big West. And maybe, I guess they had MPSF for volleyball back then. But yeah, UC Davis only in for basketball. Gonzaga's in the Pac-12 only. Well, I guess the indoor sport, the arena sport. But they don't have a football team. And then for some of the other schools, I don't know about Northern Illinois if they are a basketball member either. But North Dakota State, thank you for that text. And then also about the settlement. I think this is from JNIA. Yes, it is. And it's a good text saying, fans and supporters of the Mountain West Conference have been left in the dark about the settlement between the Mountain West and the Pac-12 regarding poaching and exit fees. All I've read is that there was a settlement, but no dollar amount. Well, we're kept in the dark, but even though out of curiosity, we don't want to be kept in the dark, but I don't blame them. There's just no reason. It would just lead to more negative talk more than anything else, I feel, if you let that dollar amount out there, and it might be different for different schools. And again, I would love to know that amount, but in a lot of these situations, you know, you don't hear what it is. Sometimes players will get their contract bought out. Sometimes, it's not maybe the best comparison, but sometimes you hear the numbers, sometimes you won't hear the dollar amount. And for something like this, yeah, I wouldn't have expected them to say, yeah, here's what we're giving every school. No, there's no advantage for them to do that. But I understand we want to know, but even though the fans are important, we're not a part of all the information and all the going on stuff behind the scene. That's just, unfortunately, not how it works. Okay, I do want to go to impressive stats. And this one is kind of almost a little bit frustrating in a way, because this is what, and I saw this at Front Office Sports. This is the dollar amounts for football operation facilities or centers, stadiums, some of these schools that have gone through renovation and what the cost was just of renovation. And incredible. First, University of Texas. Their football operation facility got an upgrade. $70 million to get that done. $70 million. USC has now got the Bloom Football Performance Center. That cost $225 million. Looks like a gigantic weight room. And I'm sure there's more than that, but it looked pretty cool from what I'm seeing. $225 million, that's $250 million, basically. Northwestern, they've got a new football field. It's called Ryan Field. Cost $875 million. Part of the reason that I am bringing up these numbers and facilities, of course, and I don't want to compare or make it look like a negative with UH and our new stadium with NACID. But when we hear, you know, $400 million or in that range, or the state would have given us the $350 or whatever it ended up being, and we hear it's not enough, and some people say, well, it should be enough to build a stadium. Well, look at what it's like in these other places. It's not even close. Not even close. And Northwestern, I don't believe, is a 70,000-seat stadium. Although the picture of the stadium looks great. But, yeah, it's not going to be. Their old stadium was super small. They're not a school, even though they're in the Big Ten, that's going to get 70,000 on a nightly basis, you would think. Tennessee, the Anderson Training Center upgrades, $30 million. That is really cheap. By the way, I saw at another site what Tennessee is doing this year. You know how they have the orange and white checkerboards, I guess you could call them, in the end zone? Well, that's going to take over the whole field this year. The whole field will be orange and white squares. And that'll be interesting. Okay, Notre Dame. They've got the Jack and Kathy Shields Family Hall. It looks like a weight room. They've got meeting rooms and obviously other things going on, and that cost $100 million. You wonder why the University of Hawaii can't keep up. And it's not just, you know, strictly on UH. It's with almost every group of five school, group of six school. The Power Four conferences, and you can understand why they want more money, more teams in the playoffs, because they can afford stuff like this, and they're going to get players. Every opportunity, you would think, players are going to go to these schools because they've got these unbelievable facilities they can spend compared to the mid-major. Okay, University of Missouri, they've got a Memorial Stadium North End Zone project that costs $250 million, and it doesn't look like it's a big stadium. And I see a scoreboard in the end zone, and looks like some luxury suites. Can't tell what else. University of Memphis. Now they are a mid-major. They're a group of six school. They've got the Simmons Bank Liberty Stadium renovation that cost $226.5 million. Where do they get it? Just for a renovation. This isn't for a new stadium. Those are incredible numbers. I do have some more to add, but I'm going to leave that as just the real impressive stats of the day.
1: Don't act like you're not impressed.
0: Chris is what Artie Wilson would call on point today. Good job, Chris. When you look at the Buffalo Bills, and I don't think I actually gave them on the good, bad, and ugly from yesterday, but they've got all those obstructed seats. That stadium costs over $2 billion. Incredible. I really recommend Front Office Sports on Instagram. They give you some really interesting facts and figures, and they're legit, but really, really interesting what they've got there. So I would totally recommend that. And anyway, check that out, Front Office Sports. What I also want to give before I go to break, I know we got some texts coming in, are some of the new rules in college football. And let me get them here. It's coming. It's getting here. One of them, this is interesting. Offensive, remember. It drops from 15 yards to 10. Fair catch kicks are coming to college football. Coaches now will get two replay challenges and a chance at a third. There is a little bit more. Let me see if I can pull up maybe like one or two more of these rule changes. But the pass interference is interesting. I wish that the college would do what the NFL does. The point of the infraction. I mean, that's one of the biggest rule differences between college and the NFL, I feel, is that, again, in the NFL, if you throw a pass from your own 30, and the pass interference is on the opponent's 5-yard line, well, that's where you're getting the ball, first and goal on the 5-yard line in the NFL. In college football, as we know, it's a 15-yard penalty, automatic first down. But in some of those cases where yardage is really, really different, that makes a big difference right then and there. So anyway, that is one of the bigger differences there. I'm trying to find more on the rule change, and I'm not finding it right this second. So what I will do is we'll continue the college football talk in just a minute. And what we're going to do is take a break. And when I come back, we will be talking with Thomas Sheffield. He is a special teams coordinator for the University of Hawaii, and we will get the latest from Coach Sheffield coming up in a second. It is Wednesday. Get to know the people with stories to tell. You can tune in to In Focus with Dave Kawada, which is on Wednesday morning at 9 a.m. on the new 1420 Hawaii News and Sports, and also wherever you get your podcast. 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
3: The three highways coming over from the windward side are good and no incidents from east to Oahu. The drive is great all the way from Hawaii Kai to downtown. The H1 on the west side is below speed from the Kualakai Parkway on-ramp to the IAEA exit. From there, though, you should be at the speed limit. Middle Street merge is still clear, no backups. Kamehameha Highway inbound is good so far this morning from Wahiawa to Halawa, but it is slow after that approaching Radford Drive.
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0: Back we are. It is the Gary Dickman Show on ESPN Honolulu, 92.7 FM and AM 1500. We are 17 days away before the University of Hawaii going up and beating Stanford in Palo Alto on Saturday, August 29th. Joining me now on ESPN Honolulu to talk more about the University of Hawaii football team and their season. And he is driven by BMW of Honolulu special teams coordinator Thomas Sheffield. Coach, good morning.
1: Good morning, Gary. How are you?
0: I am doing well. I'm doing great. And the fact that the countdown is really getting down to we're almost in game week, and I'm sure for the coaching staff it must be the same. What has it been like for the week and a half or 2 weeks almost now as far as camp starting?
1: Yeah, I mean, it's been good. Our guys have come back to work and done a really good job and preparing just for not just for Stanford but the length of the full season. You know, it's the old saying, it's a marathon, not a sprint. And so, you know, doing everything that we asked them to do, they're working really hard. Coaching staff is doing a really good job. And I think we're in a good place to do exactly what you just said, is go down and go down to Palo Alto and beat Stanford. That's our goal, and we're going to take one game at a time. And it starts with them on August 29th.
0: With special teams, I know you've got several returning players. I mean, Cam Barfield, Tama Uliata did a great job, I thought, last year. But the kicking position, you obviously lost the Tokyo Toe, Kanze Matsuzawa. What has it been like finding a replacement? I've seen some names out there. Can you give us the latest on where you're at with the kicking position?
1: Yeah, it's going to be Sean. Sean has secured that job right now. And you know, he was on the roster last year. He was our kickoff guy primarily, and you know, the plan was always for him to be the next guy up. We brought in some competition, and there's been a good battle. But right now, with just the pure leg strength and the things that Sean has been able to do at practice, he's kind of shown us that he's ready to be the man. And so, you know, that's who at least for right now, that's who the field goal kicker is going to be. And you know, for people to, you know, hope, for people to like pray that and hope and pray that he does what Conte did, you know, that's going to be a tough task. I mean, those are Conte's shoes, and that's Conte's journey. And all we're asking Sean to do is to write his own story. And so, very excited about what Sean can do. You know, 3 days ago, he hit 61-yard field goal.
0: Wow.
1: And clears it into the bleachers. And so he probably had 5 or 6 more yards on that thing. And so really excited about his leg strength. Just got to continue to build and make sure that he's accurate. And so that's where I come in. And I think right now he's doing a really good job of doing that.
0: I'm always kind of fascinated in some of the specifics with the position of field goal kicker. When you just mentioned making sure he's accurate, that's where you come in. What can you do as a special teams coordinator to improve the accuracy?
1: Yeah, you know, just a couple things. There's so many things that go into it. The angles that he takes in his walk, the contact he makes when he's kicking, how he takes the steps to the ball. You know, elite focus, you know, that's not where I come in. That's where, you know, our team of sports psychologists and sports performance people come in, which have done a really good job for a lot of our athletes. But, you know, a lot of those little things that nobody really notices or really, really has any idea about it is where, you know, me as a coach, I got to come in and help.
0: We're talking with special teams coordinator Thomas Sheffield here on ESPN Honolulu, getting ready for the University of Hawaii opener against Stanford coming up, as I mentioned, in 17 days. That is great. Now, you mentioned Sean Alvera Harley and him being the place kicker. Will he be punting also?
1: No, that job's still in the air. That's the one that we're still trying to figure out, and we will by the time that it gets to Stanford, but yeah, we're just trying to figure that one out. You know, we got two guys in that battle right now. Sean could punt in an emergency situation, but I would prefer to let Sean just focus on field goals and kickoffs. And, you know, we have people on the roster that are deemed punters. And so, you know, just continuously going through a battle with those guys and trying to make sure that we put the right one on the field on Saturday, August 29th.
0: When you mentioned how Sean just hit one in 61 yards the other day, does that mean, I know it's still obviously early in the process, but it sounds like you would have confidence in him come game days, starting with Stanford, of maybe 50 yards plus. Is that something that will be within his range on a weekly basis, do you feel?
1: Yeah, absolutely. I mean, to be honest with you, Sean has the strongest leg of any kicker I've ever had.
0: Wow.
1: In my whole entire career. And so, you know, I believe that he can hit from anywhere, to be honest with you. You know, they got this new rule in with the free kick. And so, you know, with the free kick rule that has been put into place, you got to kind of stretch out and find how far your guy can hit from. So today, we're gonna scoot that 61 back to 65 and see if he can hit from 65. And if he can hit from 65, I'll go back a few more yards and a few more yards, and we'll see what we can get to. I realistically think, like, you know, we go to Wyoming and play at 7,000 feet. I truly believe this kid could hit from 70 yards. That's how big his leg is. And so very excited about the potential for him. But, again, you know, nobody – it doesn't really matter if we can hit from 61 if we can't hit from 41. You know what I mean? And
0: sure.
1: So we got to be extremely consistent. You know, that's what made Conte great, and that's why Conte is where he's at right now. And so – we're going to focus primarily on our accuracy. The distance is cool, but anything from 40 yards in, we got to be perfect.
0: Can you maybe explain more in detail what the free kick rule is? I know it is one of the new rules out there, but yeah. I didn't see an exact description either.
1: Yeah, so the free kick rule is basically like the NFL and even high school football now. College football just never had it. So scenario here is if a team – let's say there's 7-8 seconds left in the half, the first half, and a team is punting the ball away. We can fair catch that kick, even with no time left on the clock. As long as we fair catch that kick, you can have a free kick, which then puts your field goal kicker and the holder on the field. And there's no snap. It's just a kick with the ball already being held. And you can kick it from wherever you fair caught that football at. And if you put it through the uprights, it's 3 points. So it's a new rule, but and so that's kind of why we're stretching his leg out to see how far back he can go, whether it's win aided or non win aided. We just gotta kind of know what he's capable of.
0: Well, that is interesting. I didn't realize that, and that'll make things a lot more fun getting ready for, again, maybe at the end of the half or in certain situations like that. As far as some of the other special team players, I mentioned Tama Uliata, who I thought had so much talent, whether it was on the high school level and even what we've seen in the last couple of years here at UH. Can you explain or let us know what you expect out of him this year and where he fits in on special teams?
1: Yeah, you know, I kind of see him being a punt returner again for us. I don't know if, you know, the thing we've done in recruiting, we've done such a good job in recruiting to find other guys who can return the ball. Kai Carvalho is one of these guys that is going to help in the punt return game. Jalen Edmonds, you know, this is the first year that I feel like since I've been here that we have somebody that can be extremely dynamic in the punt return game. You know, but at the end of the day, we know we have a big security blanket with Tama because 100% he's going to catch the ball. And then you look at it, if we can just give him some space, the other 10 guys can give him some space, you know, he can go get another a free first down for us on punt return, you know. And so, but I would love to see, you know, Kai step up and be that guy as well. You know, that's a kid that's extremely dynamic and with the ball in his hands, anything's possible. And so, you know, between him and Jalen Edmond, the transfer out of Wake Forest, we got some options. And so it's a good thing. It's a good problem to have.
0: Yeah, I would imagine so. It sounds pretty exciting the way we described some of these players. You know, with the punter that you had last year, Billy Goward, who did a great job, and now he is at Indiana. One of the things that I think everybody admired about him, and I'm sure you as well, is his ability to pin the ball within the 20, even within the 10, kicking the ball maybe out of bounds within the 5-yard line, seeing that numerous times. And I've always wondered why punters don't try that more often, as far as just trying to kick the ball out of bounds without allowing any return and trying to pin it within the 20 or the 10. Can you maybe explain a little bit how, from your perspective, you look at those kind of situations?
1: Yeah, I would love for that too.
0: Bet.
1: I would love for the ball to be kicked out of bounds at 45 yards down the field every single time. It's just, it's not that easy. You know, it's not like throwing a football where you have control, complete control at all times. You know, I tell the punters all the time, they got the hardest job when it comes to the specialists because they're the only ones hitting a moving target. You know, when you drop that ball, especially in our stadium with the wind, man, that ball can move. And with that movement, it creates variables that just become out of your control, quite frankly. And so, you know, we're always aiming to punt the ball outside the numbers, to be honest with you. We call it the manageable space. And Billy was really good at that. And, you know, that's why he is where he is now, you know what I mean? And so, but that's always our focus. That's what we're always trying to do is get the ball pinned to outside the numbers. And, yeah, the perfect punt is it landing 45 yards, a yard out of bounds where you can't return it. It's just, it's not as easy as people think, unfortunately. I wish it was. But we, you know, that is the goal, is to try to get it out to that manageable
0: sure.
1: space each and every single time.
0: Before I let you go, Coach, and I appreciate your time, I saw you at the tailgating with Timmy function a couple of weeks ago at Ruby Tuesday, and I did ask you then, and I'll ask you for an update about Kanzei Matsuzawa. I'm not sure when the last time you have been able to talk with him, but I know the listeners are always interested in what he is doing with the Raiders and maybe his chances. Can you give us any kind of an update?
1: Yeah, I talk to him once or twice a week still, and it seems like camp is going really good. It seems like he's built a really good name for himself. He's in a stiff competition with a veteran. You know, for the people who don't know, his debut is tomorrow, I believe. Tomorrow,
0: yes.
1: Thursday, right?
0: Yes.
1: Yeah, so he plays tomorrow. Right now he's going into that game as the backup, which typically happens with a rookie versus a veteran type deal. So I don't know how much playing time he'll get or whatever that may be, but I do know this: when the Tokyo Toe takes the field, that ball is going to go through the uprights. And so, hoping and praying that the Raiders give him a chance tomorrow, if not in the next couple of games. But everything I've heard and everything he's told me, camp is going really well, and his special teams coordinator is really high on him. And so I know they're going to fight tooth and nail to keep him around one way or the other. And so, exciting times for the Tokyo Toe.
0: I read something last week where there's an international player rule, I forget the exact title in the NFL, where because he is an international player, that they can create an extra roster spot on the practice squad for a player like that. That, I would assume, would help his chances too.
1: Yeah, absolutely. I mean, that's always been, you know, probably kind of the fallback plan, to be quite honest. The mindset was to go in there, win the job. But if in an event that you don't win the job, well, he's got the IPP program to allow him to stay on a roster. And that's not just for 1 year. He gets 3 full years to do that. And so, you know, what a great opportunity for him to, you know, one way or the other, make that roster with the Las Vegas Raiders. I almost called them the Oakland Raiders, the Las Vegas Raiders. And so, again, excited for him, excited for his opportunities. I think everybody knows how hard he's worked, and everybody knows the story. There's nobody more deserving than Kanzei Matsuzawa to play in the NFL.
0: Well, we'll look forward to seeing him tomorrow night against Arizona. Hopefully we'll get an opportunity, as you mentioned. And, of course, the University of Hawaii football team now 17 days away before the Stanford game. We can't wait for that. Coach, thank you for spending a few minutes with me this morning. I really appreciate it. Hopefully we can do it again sometime soon.
1: Absolutely.

0: University of Hawaii football. And yeah, the excitement level build. And when I hear what he said about their kicker, wow. By the way, I think it's interesting, and I remember Kanze obviously wore 17, but for this year, the kicker that coach was really praising, 98 for Sean Alvera Harley, and can kick 60 yards and then some. And he definitely admitted or acknowledged that that is something he feels really confident with him. So we're going to see some long-distance field goals this year, and that'll be pretty cool also. And also, what is pretty cool, and let me pull this up here in just a second, it'll be coming up tomorrow, and it will be Josh Pacheco and Chris Hart live on location tomorrow, actually Friday, excuse me. Don't go tomorrow. You can go tomorrow, but it's Friday, August 14th, and that'll be from 3 o'clock till 6 from the ESPN Honolulu Man Cave at the BIA Big Home Building and Remodeling Show at the Blaisdell Exhibition Hall. For more ticket information, all you got to do is visit BIAHawaii.org. Kids 16 and under will be admitted free.
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3: 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ESPN Honolulu traffic.
4: So far, so good. There are no accidents or stalls on the major roads around Oahu right now. Traffic overall is moving smoothly. It's still light and moving fine from East Oahu, as well as coming over from the windward side on the Pali, the Likelike, and the H3. On the west side, the H1 is slow townbound from the Kualakai Parkway on-ramp to the Iaea exit. After Halawa, the H1 is clear to Kalihi, but there is some slow traffic building on the Moanalua Freeway on Red Hill.
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0: Back we are in the home stretch of this edition of the Gary Dickman Show on ESPN Honolulu. Kanoa Leahy and Billy Hull coming up from 7 to 9. I did mention, and not any more information on this, but coming up this morning at the University of Hawaii, they will be having a press conference. This will be at 10 a.m., and I will read you what I do know, which isn't a whole bunch right now, but it sounds really interesting. And here it is. Coming up today, they will be announcing a major new giving initiative designed to strengthen the future of UH athletics and provide greater support for Rainbow Warrior and Rainbow Wahine student athletes. Goes on to say in this press release, a legendary UH coach, will join UH athletics leadership for the announcement and discuss the importance of community support and investing in the next generation of student athletes. Who will be there? The legendary UH coach, athletics director Matt Elliott, Tim Dolan, the UH VP of Advancement and UH Foundation CEO, Charlie Wade, who's legendary himself, and also Kalia Mitchell, the UH Rainbow Wahine head basketball coach. Now, earlier when I mentioned this, I was guessing aloud on who I thought that legendary coach would be. And I have no idea, but I was guessing off the top of my head, June Jones. Now that I've had a few more minutes to think about it, I also wonder if it could be Laura Beeman, who is legendary. She is already on staff. Remember, she took a position with the university upon her resignation. She didn't retire. She resigned as the head coach. So we'll find out more about it. Now, this is going to be at 10 a.m. this morning on campus at UH. And the why of this, as they explain in their release, says college athletics is changing rapidly with increased emphasis on long-term financial support, student-athlete resources, and name, image, and likeness opportunities. This new initiative will recognize major supporters of UH athletics while helping provide resources for scholarships, student-athlete development, NIL opportunities, facilities, and other priorities. The announcement will highlight significant commitments from long-time UH supporters. So, should be interesting. I don't know anything specific on this, but I do think it's great that they are obviously addressing and going after the NIL part of student-athletes' lives now, because it is a big deal. I have seen, this started like maybe 4 years ago, maybe three or four, where there's a lot of basketball schools, as an example, they'll have an NIL coach, you might say, or NIL associate on their staff. Like, they'll list all the coaches, the trainers, and an NIL advisor, you might say. Now, that's not the general manager spot that we see, let's say, with Patty Mills for basketball here, or Matt Chun for football. It's not that, but NIL is that big of a deal that sounds like what they're doing now is trying to get, and they are going to get more money, and maybe address it in more specific ways on how they can help keep the players, the retention, and just make sure there's more money available to keep you on par with some of these other schools. I mentioned earlier in the show what some of those dollar amounts are just for facilities. And these are Power 5 schools, and it started with Texas. But when you see some schools where it's over $200 million for a facility upgrade, we're not trying to compete with those schools. It's impossible. We're not going to be able to. But you want to be able to compete with the mid-major, the group of six schools, the schools in your conference, whether it was the Big West and still will be for some sports, but also what we see in the Mountain West. And you've got to be able to maintain and not lose players to schools on the same level as you. Getting more in NIL is a big deal. By the way, I want to get one text in here. I was talking about Memphis and how did they get so much money. And the texter says, I believe they get a lot from FedEx, which is where they are based in Memphis. Could be. So thank you for that text. With that, I will shift over a seat and hang out with the guys for a minute. Let's Talk Sports is next. See you tomorrow at 5. Aloha.
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7: A new accident is reported on the H1 townbound near the Kahanoi overpass in Aiea. Traffic is slow from the Kunia Road exit to that accident. At the Halawa interchange, the H1 is okay, but the Moanalua is now slow going over Red Hill. Both freeways are backing up at the Middle Street merge, and the H1 is starting to get slow through Kalihi. Windward traffic is okay, but from the east, it's slow from the old Waialae Road on-ramp to Makuhari.
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0: Well, Pat McAfee's full of it. That was not one of the greatest episodes in the history of HBO's Hard Knocks. I mean, it was aight. It was okay.
1: It was pretty good.
0: It was aight. I mean, if you love the Seattle Seahawks, then yeah, it was, you know, like porn. But it was like, as just a regular episode of football-oriented television, like it was very like meh. It was just very meh. For me,
1: I'd expect that from you.
0: It's Let's Talk Sports, Canola, along with Billy Hall. We have Christian Mubakuro. He's in the production room next door. And we have Gary Dickman wearing my least favorite T-shirt ever designed.
2: New color.
0: That's a different color than the last time? Oh, what happened to the last one?
2: I thought I ordered blue. They gave me white. I didn't want the white, so I had to get the blue also.
0: All right. Well,
2: I'm saving one for you.
0: Oh, yeah. Thank you very much. His shirt has the score, San Antonio and the New York Knicks. It's from Game 4 of the NBA Finals when the Spurs were up 81-52 with 9 minutes and 27 seconds left in the third quarter. Of course, if you flip it to the other side on his back, it has the final score. And blah, blah, blah, blah, blah, blah, blah. Nice shirt. Congratulations. Ouch.
2: I wore it one day in Vegas, and I can't tell you, well, it wasn't all day long, but people were stopping me, just loving, saying it was the best shirt they ever saw.
0: Yeah, I'm sure they were. All right, Gary, how did it go for you this morning?
2: Is Hard Knocks back on?
0: They had episode 2 yesterday. It was a big deal because Pat McAfee, and we all know that Pat McAfee does not over-exaggerate ever under any circumstances, said that it was one of the best episodes of Hard Knocks ever. And so, I very enthusiastically watched it. There were a couple of elements of the show that I really enjoyed.
1: I mean,
0: Mitch Johnson was the head coach for the Spurs, was actually in the coach's office with the Seattle Seahawks head coach, Mike McDonald.
1: You're telling me the opening 30 seconds wasn't pretty amazing, the way they started the show. You didn't enjoy it. Mike McDonald going out there.
0: Oh, going after Derek
1: Hall. Going after Derek Hall. That was awesome. Come on.
0: I mean, I mean, it was cool. It wasn't too, removed from what you usually see on Hard Knocks. I mean, I don't know. It didn't strike me as being stuff that was, so unique that it was like, wow, this episode stands out. It didn't quite get me there.
1: Yeah, okay.
2: Billy has a look on his face right now.
0: He's
2: for all
0: so
2: of you listening.
1: No, it's just told him. Gonna hate on
2: it's
1: everything.
2: Like telling
1: it's
2: a little kid
1: thing.
2: You can't have any dessert, you can't have any ice cream or
1: it
2: any candy tonight.
1: Episode. It was
2: he
1: interesting.
2: Is very hurt, seriously, very hurt by what Canola said.
0: They could have just aired 60 minutes of a test pattern that had the Seattle Seahawks logo in it, and Billy would think that it deserved an Emmy. You know what I mean? Anyway, how'd things go for you this morning there, Gary?
1: Didn't see any orca whales.
2: Following that, I thought it went well. What I did, had at the last half hour, I had Thomas Sheffield on, special teams coordinator. And what I took away almost more than anything else, he was a great interview, he's a great guy, great coach. But he talked about the replacement for Kanze Matsuzawa. And this is a player who was on the roster last year, didn't play, Sean Alvera Harley. And he was telling me that the other day he kicked a 61-yard field goal with 5-6 yards to spare, and that they're going to try him today at 66 yards and move it back. He said, and I followed that up with, in a game situation, you sound like you're confident of him hitting 50 yards consistently. He said, no doubt. He said he's the best, strongest leg kicker I have ever had in my coaching career.
0: Yeah.
2: That's
0: yeah.
2: high praise.
0: Yeah, he says that the leg strength is undeniable, but, you know, it's about, and the thing that made Kanse so darn good was his consistency and accuracy.
2: Yeah.
0: And he said that's sort of the place that they still need to go with this guy, is just kind of, you know, utilizing that leg strength for sure, but trying to calibrate things so that he's a little bit more consistent and more accurate. But what a weapon he can be. Especially when you start to think about all of the different places that you potentially play in the Mountain West, and even with some added programs as well, you're going to be playing at altitude, you're going to be playing at high elevation. And so if you have a guy who has that kind of leg strength, I mean, if he's saying, hey, 50 yards, no problem, he's even talking about like 61 yards, imagine if that's in Laramie, Wyoming or something like that. Like, how deep of a kick is that potentially? You're talking about a guy who might be able to expand his range out to, I don't know what, 65, 70 yards, for crying out loud. So it can be a huge weapon. And even in the punting game, I mean, they got guys who just really have some booming legs. So I would say that leg strength is not certainly the issue. It's just a matter of getting these guys and in the case of this new kicker, is just getting him a little bit more consistent, a little bit more accurate. But you got to love the baseline talent that's just on display.
2: Yeah, he sounded really, really excited about him and that leg strength. And again, he wasn't exaggerating. It didn't sound like so. That's one player to really look forward to. Earlier in the show, I went over some of the new rules in college football, and I saw one that I didn't get to add, but Thomas Sheffield brought it up on his own, the free kick rule. And what that entails, and I wasn't aware of this, for anybody listening who didn't hear it earlier, if you get a punt or field a punt or a kick and you can go for a fair catch, even if there's zero time left on the clock for that half, you can still attempt a field goal with zero time left. And he said that's just a whole other, you know, ideas or options that you might have in certain situations. I wasn't aware of that at all. I did see another rule change that offensive pass interference is moving down to 10 yards instead of 15. Coaches will get two challenges a game now, maybe get a chance for a third. But getting back to Coach Sheffield and talking about some of the other guys like Tama Uliata, who we all love, I think. How can you not after watching him in high school or what he's done in, you know, limited maybe time with UH? I think he's ready for hopefully a breakout year.
0: Yeah, yeah. He's one of a number of guys, especially in sort of that interior receiver slot back position. A number of guys that have been playmakers. He's kind of like one of the veterans now, though. It's sort of amazing. And even in the return game, obviously, he's a guy that they're going to look to be impactful without a doubt. Speaking of rule anomalies, remember you were asking about, you know, just the technicalities of the save rule, blown save rule yesterday. And we were able to kind of finally achieve some clarification on that. But did you see what happened the other night? It was a game between the Blue Jays and the Red Sox, and they called upon what was a very obscure rule. It was, in essence, the four-out rule. So what happened was the Red Sox were hitting. They had a couple of guys on base, and what happened is they're on the road in Toronto, and the scoreboard operator there at the Rogers Center accidentally put two outs up on the display, on the scoreboard, when there was only one out in that particular inning. The Red Sox were down 2-0, I think. And so you have a fly ball out to center field. The runners, maybe because of the fact that it said two outs on the scoreboard, they don't tag. They just go because it's, you know, going to be the third out anyway. And so the catch is made. They end up throwing the runner from first because there was actually one out. Because he didn't tag up, they get the runner from first doubled up for out number three, but the runner at third had crossed home plate. And so, you know, everyone in the stadium, Red Sox, Blue Jays, everybody thinking, all right, inning's over, no harm done, run doesn't score. Well, the umpires actually called upon this obscure rule where it's becoming, the umpire tried to explain it in the stadium too, and it was, you know, a little bit confusing, but basically they're saying that it is a four-out rule is what they're calling in the situation of when there is a run scores that can be overturned via appeal. You have to execute that appeal. And so had they thrown to third instead of first, that would have negated the run. But because they threw to first, the runner had crossed the plate already before the third out was made. And so that run counts unless the team appeals the non-tag up at third, and they, in essence, have to record a fourth out. It is this rare rule, and because they didn't do it, the run counted, and they reviewed it. They sent it back to New York, all that stuff for a rule check and everything.
2: 16 minutes.
0: And it took, yeah, about 15, 16 minutes, and it was concluded that that run had counted. And they could not go back out onto the field. They could not appeal after the fact because all of the players had already cleared, and once you leave the playing surface or you know, sort of the boundaries, then there's no going back on it. So they weren't able to appeal after the fact. Run scored. It was a rule that very few people were aware of.
2: The first thing I thought of, and I'm still thinking of it now as you described it, is in those situations, every now and then, maybe the strike count will be wrong too, or the ball count. How could every single person get it wrong, even though it was on the scoreboard? I don't know if the players on base are looking at the scoreboard to see how many outs there are, but wouldn't a coach, first or third base coach, or anybody be aware? It seemed like nobody was aware that it was only one out. And those kind of situations do happen from time to time.
0: Yeah, I mean, they happen. They happen. You know, the umpire, home plate umpire, usually, you know, calls out the count and will signify how many outs there are. But that's why communication in the field is so important. Like, you always see players in the outfield and infield, like, talking to each other. All right, two outs, one out. It is kind of interesting to see a situation where everybody who was in the game had that that total number of outs wrong, and it resulted in a really bizarre play and moment.
1: Yeah. So what do you
0: did you hiccup just now?
1: A little bit.
0: All right. Can we find this guy?
1: So how long do they have to appeal? Is it when everyone comes off the field?
0: Yeah, it's they just cannot leave the field. I think they would have been able to still appeal had they stayed out there. But everyone had run off thinking that it was out number three already, so there was no going back at that point.
2: There was another weird rule in baseball. That what you described is incredible. The other one I saw the other day, and I guess it was with the Yankee player whose name escapes me now, is that you have to engage the pitcher as a batter at the plate before he throws. And you have, I think, somehow there's 8 seconds mentioned. I don't know if that's from when the other play or pitch officially ends, but that is something I had never heard before, that the batter actually has to be in place to engage the pitcher. And there's time limits. And the guy in the Yankees got called on it a few times after it started happening a lot because he wasn't doing it in time.
0: Yeah, there have been a couple of guys that have been they have been corrected, I guess, by the league and by umpires because they purposefully wait until the very last second to sort of engage the pitcher. Like, they have to be eyes up on the pitcher. And, you know, by taking it right to that limit, I think that has gotten some opposing managers upset. And so there have been some complaints on that front. So there have been a couple of guys who have been they've received at least a little bit of a tongue lashing on having to correct that stuff. So yeah, the baseball quirks, they are endless, and sometimes there will be a moment where a rule is revealed that you just don't really know about or never really thought about. Because I always was under the impression, like, oh, okay, yeah, didn't tag up. They got one of the other runners third out. That means the run doesn't score. But in that instance, it is a timing issue, and you do have to, in essence, record that fourth out. That's pretty crazy.
2: On a double play, let's say there's a runner on third. And let's say, well, I guess it wouldn't be on a double play because that would be, if there's a double play, it doesn't matter when the guy crosses home. But if somebody, let's say, is caught running from first to second and is called out for the third out of an inning, trying to stretch a single into a double, if the runner touched home before he was tagged out at second, that run counts.
0: Yeah, that would be different because that's not a force out.
1: Yeah.
2: Right.
0: So
2: okay.
0: that would be a different kind of play. All right. The other thing that we have going on this morning, I know you probably, I would imagine, I saw some text messages. You may have been receiving some guesses as to what it pertains to, but you have this announced press conference at UH. Among the people who will be there, athletics director Matt Elliott, Charlie Wade, Khalilah Mitchell will be there, and an unnamed legendary coach. This is going to be at 10 a.m. this morning, and it is to, in essence, reveal another giving and fundraising initiative here for UH Sports. Anybody got any idea what's going on here this morning? What's your best guess?
2: I don't know. I mean, I know what it's about just from what you mentioned, what I read. As far as the legendary coach, the first coach that came to mind was June Jones, and I have no knowledge of this at all. And then after I thought about it a little bit more throughout the show, I thought of maybe Laura Beeman, legendary coach, and she's on staff right now. So those are the two names that came to mind.
0: Okay.
2: Initially.
0: Yeah, Dave Shoji would be, that would make a lot of sense.
2: Sure.
0: Right? But I'm curious as to how he would fit into this giving initiative. What do you sense here, Billy?
1: Dave Shoji was the first coach that I thought of, but then you saw that Joshua Walker's not there, but I think they have two practices going on today, so maybe he's busy. Who knows? We'll have to find out.
0: Yeah, that's right. They're going 2-a-days right now. But you have Khalilah Mitchell, the basketball, women's basketball coach there. So, yeah, that doesn't necessarily connect to Dave Shoji. But then you're thinking, oh, maybe this has something to do with just the arena sports specifically. And so maybe that's why you have Charlie Wade and Khalilah Mitchell. And, we are all just guessing at this point.
2: Seems like that's more of what we're questioning more than anything else as far as what the specifics are about this initiative and raising money. We want to know who the legendary coach is first.
0: Yeah. I mean, that's step one here in telling this story, but we do look forward to it. Nice job on UH to sort of keep this under wraps that it hasn't leaked out in a more widespread way. All right, what are you leaving us with here this morning,
2: well,
0: Gary?
2: Well, I first have an apology, but I'm not done with this situation.
0: I forgive you for wearing the shirt.
2: No, not that.
0: Oh.
2: I promised you guys a brand new type of Kit Kat bar, and I believe I put it in my backpack, but 10 minutes ago, I couldn't locate it. I will try to locate it one more time. I don't know where else it could be, but I did bring it in for you guys. I didn't forget about you too, because I know you would do the same for me.
0: Well, they say it's the thought that counts, and in this case, hopefully it is, because there's only the thought at this moment in time.
2: You will get it sooner or later, hopefully after I exit here in a few minutes.
0: Have you interrogated Chris? Because he's alone in that production room with your backpack and very well could have just eaten the Kit Kat bar himself.
2: Well, the backpack was next to me during the show, but I remember at one point he asked me to leave the studio for a minute so he could tidy up.
0: Yeah, yeah. And then when you walked back in, was he like licking his fingers? He had like chocolate around his mouth?
2: Yeah, he's got a guilty look all over his face right now.
3: No, it's all the dust.
0: Oh, yeah. There it is.
1: There's that too.
0: Okay, all right.
2: The only other thing, there is a new Powerball jackpot, and it's close to $1 billion, $975 million, the largest this year and the fourth largest overall. The one thing I wanted to bring up again, when these situations and dollar amounts are incredible, it's $975 million. If you take it, the value of it, if you take it all at once, $422 million before taxes, you're losing more than half of it by taking it immediately. Mm-hmm. Now, you're still not going to feel too bad for yourself with $422 million minus taxes, but boy, that's a big chunk of that 975 that will go for naught.
1: I'll take it.
0: This almost sounds like the same conversation around the settlement between the Pac-12 and the Mountain West, right? We're talking about the money that was maybe gonna possibly be there that isn't there, as opposed to maybe focusing on the money that is there. And yeah, I think I'd be just fine with the 200, 300, whatever after taxes, $1 million that all of a sudden is in my bank account. I probably could forgive myself for forgoing the other $600 million.
2: I could do it. I'm just reading, I forget which basketball former NBA player mentioned, as soon as he signed his first contract, everybody wanted their rent paid, all of his family members. And he wasn't making, it might have been Jeff T, because he's been making the rounds on social media in the last couple of weeks. But he wasn't going to be paying the rent for all of his family members. He finally had to start telling people no. It wasn't like back then he was making unlimited money like you make today. He said somewhere, I think it was like a $40 million or $50 million contract. But after taxes and his agent, it wasn't like he was, you know, set for life necessarily, which still, in a way, sounds crazy in itself.
0: Yeah, I mean, but, you know, these guys like to live large as well, right? Big mansions and cars, just like all Billy. That stuff. Yeah, exactly. Kind of like the Billy Hull lifestyle. Yeah. Speaking of social media, before we let you go, Gary, did you guys see this rumor thing that has been going around on social media about the Earth today? This is according to different social media accounts, was set to lose gravity for 7 seconds. It is supposed to be today, August 12th, and it is because of a secret NASA project called Project Anchor, which was leaked back in November of 2024, revealing the agency believed the Earth would lose gravity for 7 seconds today. And so there are all of these people who are bracing themselves to start possibly, I don't know, floating for 7 seconds.
2: Did you say what time of the day?
0: No time of the day. They weren't able to zero in on that. And, of course, this has been debunked, and it has been called out to be false everywhere. But it was just kind of funny to see how susceptible we are on social media to even the craziest sounding things. Like this, like the Earth was going to lose gravity for 7 seconds today.
1: Sorry.
0: And if at some point we start floating up in the studio, I will eat my words.
2: As far as believing things and not knowing if they're legit, when I woke up this morning, I saw this article. Oh, it wasn't even a notification. I saw this as, I guess, an alert or something where the Lakers were sold for $12 billion. And I'm thinking, there's no way they were sold. They were just sold like a year and a half or so ago. Then I find out it's true. I didn't believe that at first because of the dollar amount. And because of the fact that they were just sold a year and a half ago. But that one turned out to be true.
0: Yeah, that's true. That's a little different from the, you know, Earth losing gravity thing. Okay. But yeah, that's true. I mean, it is crazy. But you also have to then realize that the individual who was behind the group that bought it in October is also now under federal investigation because a bunch of companies that he's tied to have been accused of committing fraud. And so it's like he might be just trying to to, you know, liquidate a bunch of his assets and all of this stuff. And it's just like, man, these people are operating at a level that is unfamiliar to your average human being. And yeah, in the case of Josh Kushner and Bob Iger, by the way, the former head of Disney, they are part of this new group that purchased the Lakers for a record $12 billion plus. And in the case of Josh Kushner, he's only like 41 years old. And here they are now owning the Lakers. The Lakers are now far removed from being the old family business of the buses, right?
1: Yep.
0: They don't call him the best co-host in the world for nothing, folks. Okay,
2: before I leave, when you're talking about things that we believe or don't believe, in the last couple of months, there's been a lot of talk on social media, and I believe it now. Even President Barack Obama commented about UFOs being legit, that the government hasn't told us everything, and there are reports of actual sightings and all that. Are you a believer?
0: I would say that I do believe that there is there has to be some stuff out there, right? And just the expanse, the limitless expanse of the universe, that would be pretty crazy if we are like the only life form of intelligence, right? Quote unquote. And so, yeah, I do believe that there's probably some other species out there. Whether or not they're like hanging out with us, and, you know, maybe disguising themselves as human beings or something like that, that I may be holding out a little bit more skepticism.
1: Trying to follow the two of you in this handoff this morning has been tough.
0: Yeah.
2: You guys
0: have
2: been changing subjects. Well, if you would contribute a little.
1: Every time I'm ready to chime in, we switch to something else.
0: Well, we gave you the chance seconds ago, and you chimed in with, yep.
1: I still want to get back to a joke from your gravitational thing we're going
0: through. All right, well, go for it. Here we go. No, here we go. No, we can set it up.
1: No, we're not doing it.
2: I don't want to miss it, Billy.
0: We rewind.
1: No, no, you guys did great.
0: Here we go.
1: Thanks for the handoff, Gary. Great job today.
2: I want to hear the joke.
1: No, I don't even remember.
0: We rewind.
1: He doesn't even know.
0: All right, so the claim is that there's this secret NASA document named Project Anchor that revealed that the agency believed the Earth would lose gravity for 7 seconds on August 12th, 2026. Billy, that's crazy, right?
1: That is crazy. I got nothing for that. I was just saying. I don't have your algorithm.
0: We're
1: I don't
0: setting you up.
1: No, that's not how it was going to work. That's not how it was
2: going to
1: work.
2: How was it going
1: to
2: work?
1: This has been a disaster.
0: It was
1: going
0: to be like a what? Yeah, like a I'm going
1: to
0: like.
1: I was going to make fun of your algorithms and all that, but then all of a sudden we're talking about the Lakers and selling for billions of dollars. It was hard to follow you guys.
2: I killed the vibe.
1: I killed the vibe a little bit.
0: Well, that did open the door for Gary to just go down this whole internet.
1: Then we're talking about UFOs.
2: Top five UFOs.
0: I thought you were going to make like a dieting joke. Like, hey, we're losing gravity. Oh, that means I don't have to diet today or something like that. I don't know.
1: Diet?
0: That was another joke route. This has gone well. All right, Gary. Have a good one. Gary Dickman. Listen to him every morning from 5 to 7. We are all locked in and focused here on the world of sports and the task at hand here with this show this morning. All right. So, yeah, Gary from 5 to 7. We, of course, jump in the seats from 7 to 9 on Fridays on Point with Artie Wilson after our show and in the afternoon. Pacheco and Hart have it locked down. All right, I'm going to have to probably, though, because, yeah, we were kind of all over the place on that handoff. I guess you weren't able to sort of find your way in there, although when you were given the chance, it was the one-syllable yep answer. And so I'm going to throw you a lob here in the next segment, okay? I'm going to throw you a lob. This is going to be in your wheelhouse.
1: All right.
0: And I'm going to give you a chance, okay, to talk about this episode of Hard Knocks last night was so good, according to you and Pat McAfee. I'm going to give you a chance to give your reasoning as to why you felt like that was a better episode than what I thought it was.
1: I have a top 10 observations from the show.
0: Even better. All right. See, now the wheels are turning. Now we are headed down the correct path here on the show. We'll be back. 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
5: 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ESPN Honolulu traffic.
6: There are no incidents reported, but traffic is unusually slow from the east side right now. Kalani Emily Highway gets slow by the Wailupe Fire Station and stays slow from there to the Punahou Overpass on the freeway. It's much heavier from the east than it's been lately. Windward traffic is okay on the Pali, the Likelike, and the H3. From the west, the H1 is still a little slow through the Waikele area and into Pearl City, but the slowest traffic is after Halawa.
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0: What's up? Welcome back. Let's talk sports. Kanoa Leahy, Billy Hull here on ESPN Honolulu. 808-296-1500, the number to call or text. So we're guessing, getting some guesses as to who the legendary coach is going to be that will be participating with this press conference this morning at UH that is going to unveil a new giving initiative. And so, you know, we have thrown out Dave Shoji as being a likely possibility. A couple of texters agreeing with that. Another texter suggesting Vince Goo. I mean, yeah, legendary coaches. Gary mentioned June Jones. I mean, if you're talking legendary coaches, there are a number of them that you can bring into the fray here to help in promoting this initiative. What it will entail exactly, I guess we will find out at 10 a.m. this morning. We were talking about that odd four-out rule that was called upon by the umpires in the Blue Jays-Red Sox game the other night. And this texter says, it reminds me of the fifth down that University of Colorado football was given at a critical point in a game around 1990. Do you remember that? Yeah, that was against Missouri.
1: That's right.
0: In 1990, and they were granted a fifth down. And that ended up being the game-winning drive. I think they ended up winning that game by just like a couple of points. But yeah, I think the connection there is because there was some confusion in Toronto as to how many outs there were in the inning. There was just one out, but the scoreboard operator had posted two outs, and it just seemed like everyone on the field, or at least certainly everyone that was involved with that play and the runners on base, they seemed to think that there were two outs. And so when the Blue Jays threw to first base to double up the runner, they thought the inning was over. But then again, the umpire said, no, it's actually a timing issue at that point. You have to appeal that runner that didn't tag at third, or else that run counts. They had run off the field already, so it was too late to appeal. And after about a 15-minute delay, they decided that the run did, in fact, count. So, yeah, you had confusion over how many outs there were, just like confusion over how many downs there were in that infamous Colorado game.
1: I can't remember. I know. Do you remember who the running back was for Colorado? I know who the running back was in that fifth down game.
0: Was it Eric Bieniemy?
1: Eric Bieniemy. But I can't remember who the quarterback was.
0: Yeah, who was the quarterback? It wasn't Cordell, right?
1: I don't think it was. I think it was before him. I'm sure Pagalani Bello.
0: Yeah, Pagalani Bello, our resident Colorado guru, will send us nine
1: paragraphs on the game.
0: That's right.
1: And how somehow it wasn't unfair and Colorado deserved to win.
0: Exactly. Well, actually, they owed them an extra down. Yeah, something like that.
1: Is that your pocket voice?
0: That's just kind of my general nerd voice. All right. This texter says, you know, we were talking about the internet rumor that the Earth was going to lose gravity for 7 seconds, which would just be devastating, by the way. You'd have casualties all around the globe, but thankfully it has been debunked by all of science and everyone everywhere. So, I mean, unless something happens, then my apologies that we didn't brace ourselves better for that. But there are real issues that we need to brace ourselves for, like a possible tropical storm here coming this weekend and all of that. But this texter says, it felt like Earth lost gravity when I found out the Lakers were being sold to a Kushner. That's right. If you have not heard yet, Josh Kushner, the brother of the son-in-law of the president of the United States, Donald Trump, Jared Kushner. So Josh Kushner is part of this group that involves Bob Iger, the former head of Disney, in purchasing the Los Angeles Lakers for a record $0.5 billion. So, yeah, the Lakers have changed hands now a couple of times here over the last year. They went from being part of the Bus family portfolio to then being sold to another group to that was just in October.
1: Yeah.
0: To now being sold to this group. Now, this still awaits approval from the NBA board, but that could take maybe a couple of weeks, but it seems likely that this will go through.
1: It's a nice little, what the guy in the middle make? One, about $1.5 billion?
0: Yeah, maybe like two billion or something.
1: Not bad.
0: He bought it for about $10
1: Not a
0: billion.
1: Bad investment.
0: No, exactly. All right, we have a caller on the line. 808-296-1500 is the number. It is a Paka on the phone. Pakalani. All right, explain it to us. Who is the quarterback? Give us the deets.
2: Well, actually, so Darian Hagan was the starting quarterback. He was injured because Missouri iced the field that game, which means that they had a turf field. He got injured in that game, and so Charles Johnson had to come into the game. Same Charles Johnson who came into the game when Darian Hagan got hurt in the national championship game, which they also won that year. just to make sure that you got that history right.
0: Mm-hmm.
2: By the way, fifth down. So just to clarify, I don't know if you know that anybody watched the documentary about this. There was a guy that had a heart attack in the stands, and that's why the down marker guy was thrown off and didn't realize what down it really was.
0: Wow.
2: That's a little bit of the backstory, yeah. But they would not have downed the ball on fourth down if it was...
0: Yeah, he spiked the ball, right?
2: He spiked the ball on fourth on what was third down to set up the fourth down play. So, yeah, there's a little messiness with that one. But anyway, hey, Billy.
1: Did they have a timeout left?
2: Do you have any birdies this weekend?
0: Ooh, golf question for Billy.
1: Did I have any birdies this weekend? Yes, I did. Little driver on a par three.
2: Wow, what hole?
1: I believe it was 16, 217, 217 into the wind. Nice little driver. By the way, Rich Miano, we talked about this on Monday. We talked about this every day. Maybe we have. Rich Miano said, fair play. Fair. He called it fair, not foul. So it counts. That's a birdie, baby.
2: I don't remember it being 217. Isn't 16 at Colina about maybe 196, 197-ish?
1: Card said 217. Teed it up. Oh, teed it up extra high. Popped it up into the air. Bam. Splashed it. I believe you walked right by it on the way out.
2: Did you play that hole this weekend?
0: I did play that hole. Yes.
2: What club did you use?
0: I ended up using a hybrid.
2: I think I used the same. All right. Well, nice driver, Billy. Yeah.
0: Okay. By the way, that must have been awesome. Sure, yeah. What was Billy's final score? What was your final score? I mean, you must have been playing lights out if you were able to birdie a par three with the driver.
2: He must have broke 90, right?
1: Yeah, 103.
2: He must have broke 90 at least.
1: I believe it was 103.
2: Man, I hope the group in front of you didn't shoot too well and take all your money or anything.
1: There were a lot of balls being driven into other people's groups, by the way. It was a little dangerous out there. Also, I've never seen 11 people play 18 at the same time.
0: You know what's great for radio? Inside golf jokes. That's always great for radio.
2: Not incriminated anybody on this one. All right. Well, I just wanted to clarify. Right. Thank you for putting out the bat signal. I'll talk to you guys later.
0: All right. Sounds good. Thanks a lot, Pox. All right. Charles Johnson was the quarterback. That was the answer to your question.
1: So Colorado won a national championship because they got a fifth down. Sounds asterisk
0: necessary. This texter
1: please don't
0: says,
1: call back, Paca.
0: This texter says Charles Johnson, still a celebrity in Colorado, is also a sports radio guy too. So yeah, able to parlay that fifth down. That fifth down changed the course of history for quite a few people.
1: So Paca was saying that was he saying like they just would have called timeout then with 2 seconds left that it didn't matter anyway. I don't know. Always Paca always discusses it a little weird.
0: Yeah, I don't know. I don't recall. This was a 30 for 30. Was part of that, or just?
1: I think there was a documentary on. I think I remember. I definitely didn't watch it.
0: Yeah, I missed that one. I mean, it's no Hard Knocks, right, Billy?
1: Sure isn't.
0: All right, we will get into your Hard Knocks review on the other side of this break. UH football season is here. So is a new podcast. Huddle Up with the Venere Brothers. 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All right, we're going to go ahead and take a commercial break. We have some other text messages that we will get to as well. 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
4: The Windward roads are okay. From the east, it's extra slow. The slowdown starts at Baugh Street and stays slow on the freeway to Punahou. On the west side, the H1 is still slow in the Kunia Road by Kelly area, but it's slowest approaching the Middle Street merge. The H1 is backed up to the airport on-ramp. The Wanalua, though, is backed up to the top of Red Hill. The driving time from the H1-H2 merge to downtown, 34 minutes by taking the H1, 33 if you take the Wanalua.
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0: All right, we're back. Let's talk sports. Things going very well from a production standpoint.
1: We tried.
0: So this is Billy. All right, just a little inside baseball here. This is Billy. He's really
1: Chris. What happened?
0: Billy is really amped up here about his Hard Knocks review.
1: You know, just put a little effort into the show.
0: Yeah, that's all. He actually did. He actually put some thought into this thing, and so he's like, "All right, get ready. This has been planned out." And so I was like, "Oh, okay." And Chris Shimabukuro, our producer and board operator, was, I guess, tasked with playing a specific kind of music or song coming back from break. Was this the song?
1: This was it.
0: Okay. Okay. So that went as smooth as sandpaper. So here we are now, having explained why there was just 5 seconds of nothing on our air. So, all right, Billy, do you want to just take it from here?
1: Well,
0: then?
1: This really changes everything. All right, Hard Knocks recap. Just some observations, some casual observations I have.
0: Do you have to
1: show.
0: Explain why they were playing that song, or are you going to explain that?
1: I was going to. Yeah, I'm going to explain. Okay, it was going to be right. Part of the bit, okay, but this is already completely off the rails.
0: No, this is going very.
1: This
0: well.
1: Has been a heck of a show for Billy, by the way. Amazing first 40 minutes.
0: Hey, you want my reaction to that? Yep.
1: All right. Observations from episode 2 of Hard Knocks. Best way to handle a flight. Is it a sledgehammer holding competition? Did you enjoy them trying to hold the sledgehammer? So the two offensive defensive linemen, the defensive lineman punches him in the helmet. Could have been a big deal. How do you handle that? They had to stand up there and hold sledgehammers, even with their body. And the first person that showed any kind of dropping it or whatever lost the thing. That was pretty cool. Was that not pretty cool?
0: Yeah, I mean, that's a good way to diffuse a situation and, you know, introduce a little bit of good humor to it.
1: I mean, they seem pretty fun.
0: Yeah, yeah. No, I think they've handled some of these weird, like, interactions and fights pretty well, it seems like. You know, mm-hmm. there's a lot of love there. This is a team that has strong character and strong moral fiber. This is a team that definitely isn't out there just, you know, to win football games. At the end of the day, that's what it's about. But they also, you know, they want to abide by a certain
1: creating
0: standard.
1: Men.
0: You know what I mean?
1: Yes,
0: yeah,
1: yes, exactly.
0: A certain moral standard.
1: Right. Exactly. Yeah, they certainly didn't work out Terry on Arnold or anything.
0: Yeah, they
1: like
0: did that. They did that.
1: No,
0: though,
1: we
0: didn't
1: won't.
0: They?
1: We
0: no,
1: won't
0: they
1: really.
0: Did that, though, didn't they?
1: We'll address that in the next episode.
0: Okay, all right.
1: Okay, so they talked about doing one-on-one drills. I don't know if you noticed this. And they panned out that there was a receiver, number 85, matched up against a corner, and he looked like the largest human being on planet Earth. I don't know if you noticed that. Well, I had to look him up. He's number 85. Have you ever heard of Irvin Charles?
0: Mm-mm.
1: Yeah, me neither. He's never going to play for them, but he just was really tall, and that's who they used in the one-on-one
0: How
1: segment.
0: How big is he?
1: He's 6'4", and he will never catch a pass in an NFL game. But thank you for being out there and putting the camera on the tallest guy out there. I thought that was kind of funny, because just when I saw him, I was like, that looks like the greatest receiver in NFL history. Who is that? Irvin Charles is his name, by the way.
0: Okay.
1: But the most important thing I think we learned from this, did Mitch Johnson admit to tanking?
0: Oh, yeah. He had the GM there, too.
1: So the GM's there. Then Mike McDonald asked them, you know, when did you first know about Wemby? And they're like, who was it? The president or someone saw him when he was 15 years
0: 16,
1: old?
0: 16, yeah.
1: 16, or about to turn 16?
0: Or maybe, yeah, just before 16.
1: And then he goes, and then 12 months later, we put a plan in place to be able to draft him a couple of years later. That's tanking, right? They basically were like, we tanked. They admitted to tanking.
0: Well, they said that we put a plan together to restock our roster to put us in a position to try to get Victor Wembanyama.
1: That's a long way of saying they were tanking.
0: It's a long way of saying we nailed it.
1: Nailed it. I think there should be fines. Suspensions for the general manager. The Spurs are cheaters. That's your team. A bunch of tanking fools. Congratulations.
0: The OKC Thunder guy calling another team cheaters.
1: Yeah.
0: All right.
1: So the song thing that completely failed. I don't know if you know. Did you know what song that was? That You Spin Me Around?
0: Yeah,
1: do you know why? Do you know why we tried to play that?
0: Because of the scene when Sam Darnold threw the spiral, right?
1: Was that the greatest 2 minutes of television you've ever seen in your life? That ball spinning in the air for what seemed like 10 minutes. Do you know how many Seahawks gasms I had during that entire thing? It was incredible.
0: I mean, it was the longest 2 minutes of my life.
1: I can't believe a throw can just stay in the air for 2 minutes. Was that when we lost gravity on Earth for 7 yeah, seconds yeah, or whatever, was that fast?
0: Is that when it
1: happened? Because it never came down.
0: All right. So for those who don't know, yes, we're talking about Sam Darnold and how he throws the most beautiful spirals because he has like the biggest
1: highest spin rate.
0: Did you even know this? No, I did not know that.
1: I thought that was kind of interesting.
0: I will say that. And I would have thought that that was interesting without a super slow-mo zoom in, 2 minutes long, playing that song, just watching the ball very slowly spinning in the air. And it's like, for maybe the first 10 seconds, I was like, huh, nice shot, nice camera work. This is cool, well edited, well put together. And then like a minute and a half later, I was like, are we serious? Are we seriously still doing this?
1: It never ended.
0: It was unbelievable. It felt like filler.
1: And I enjoyed every second of it. It was unbelievable television. All right, if there was a Royal Rumble of NFL head coaches, who are you taking? Man, I'm dying. What a morning. Let's try that again. If there was a Royal Rumble of NFL head coaches, I'm taking Mike McDonald. He's jacked, man. I never realized how jacked Mike McDonald was. If there was a Royal Rumble of NFL head coaches, who are you taking, Kanoa?
0: Dan Campbell.
1: Dan Campbell. We saw him in Hard Knocks.
0: So was that not a good pick?
1: I mean...
0: Yeah, it would be. Yeah, it would be.
1: Oh, you know what? Let's do this. I want to see it on pay-per-view. Little MMA fight, Dan Campbell versus Mike McDonald. Okay. I'll take Mike McDonald.
0: All right. Yeah, MMA? Go for it. I'll take Dan Campbell.
1: All right, let's set this
0: up. Have you looked at Dan Campbell? Have you seen this man?
1: That's a very good one. This is really not working out for me. All right, last observation. Did you see Derek Hall in the truck go to the coffee shop? And then he proceeds to order what the person behind him, he asks, what did the person before me have? And she's like, oh, iced coffee. He's like, I'll take that. He's never been to that coffee place again. That was the most staged thing ever. They just wanted to see this giant truck pull up to a tiny coffee stand. But that was pretty bad. The Derek Hall stuff in this.
0: It's a little weird,
1: man. He's becoming, yeah.
0: Yeah, like, it's like he's never been out in humanity.

0: obscenely lifted truck and just is like not in the normal frequency of everybody around him. It's a little strange. He's a different.
1: He's becoming the guy, right? He's going to be the guy in Hard Knocks that people are going to have a bad opinion of when it's all done. He's the guy, right? He's the guy this year.
0: I have been a little bit like, whoa, Derek Hall. There's some potential issues there.
1: That truck is ridiculous, by the way.
0: Yeah.
1: Why would you use your? Why would you even? I mean, he's going to hurt himself. We're going to find out one day he hurt himself trying to get out of that truck.
0: Well, and now everyone in all of Seattle knows what his truck looks like, and so I don't know if that introduces more problems as well. So is that it? Is this your? That was your. Were your observations?
1: I just picked a few.
0: You left out the decision there by this team that again holds itself to a very strong.
1: I don't know what you're talking. I mean, just kind of. Yeah, I don't know. They're still doing their due diligence.
0: They even invoked a little bit of gospel into one of their film sessions, which was shown in this episode. And yet there they are at the end trying out Terrion Arnold, who was released by the Lions because he is facing felony charges, which include assault, kidnapping, all of this stuff. Like it seemed a little contradicting. Well, let's put it that way.
1: Look, they film it in real time. I'm sure they're probably still doing their due diligence, and you know, we'll figure out what happens.
0: He also reportedly just tried out with the Giants as well. So.
1: Really?
0: Yeah.
1: Wow.
0: Yeah.
1: Man, teams don't care, do they? Give me a first-round pick from 3 years ago. We'll look the other way on a lot of things.
0: They will look the other way on a lot of things, man.
1: Oh, did you like the automatic field marker machine thing that was lining the field at the beginning where the dog's lying there and then this green cart thing comes out, but it's the field marker that puts the white lines down?
0: Yeah.
1: I kind of want one of those. I don't know why.
0: That would be kind of cool. What would you use it for?
1: I have no idea, but that was cool.
0: So Pat McAfee, full of it or not full of it? After saying this was one of the greatest,
1: I think it was just because of the first
0: history.
1: The way it started, right? I think it's the first 30 seconds, that clip of Mike McDonald going after Derek Hall. I mean, that was pretty different, right?
0: I
1: run this bleeping practice. Like, I don't know.
0: I mean, he's the head coach yelling at a guy on his team. I don't think he's the first head coach to yell at a guy on his team.
1: I don't know.
0: Especially in the NFL.
1: I mean, I thought it was kind
0: of
1: cool.
0: I mean, of course
1: what's
0: he did. Like
1: happen?
0: I said, they could have just put up a Seattle Seahawks test pattern with the Seahawks logo in there for 60 minutes, and you would think that it should win an Emmy or some kind of award.
1: I came in here this morning all excited about this, and you've just crushed me from the moment I walked into the studio. Now I'm over it.
0: How many throat clearings is Billy getting for free today, or is it not a fine from a texter? No, they're being fined. Chris is having some issues. You know, Chris needs to get fined as well. Issues on the song, issues on the cha-ching sound. This thing is falling apart right before our ears.
1: It's been a rough first hour.
0: Oh, man. Second hour will be better, we promise. We have Joshua Walker, head coach for the Rainbow Wahine volleyball team, set to join us at 8. Rob DeMello always brings an air of lightness and joy to the show. So he will join us as well in hour number 2. We'll get to some text messages when we come back. 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

Crosswalk from the south. Give yourself some extra time. There was an accident reported on the bridge over Lake Wilson, and traffic is very slow from the H2 ramp to California Avenue. Traffic from Wahiawa is good to the H1, and it's moving okay until you get to the backups at the Middle Street merge. The H1 slows at the airport on-ramp. The Mwatulua bumper-to-bumper after Pu'uloa Road. No incidents from east Oahu or from the windward side on the Pali, the Likei, or the H3.

0: What's up? Welcome back. Let's talk sports. Kanoa Billy, ESPN Honolulu. Fines aplenty for Christian Mubukuro. Didn't play the music. Dead air. All kinds of stuff. And so this texter says the show has lost gravity. Yes, yes. Okay, guys, need a hard reset. This station may be put on the FCC alert list. Yeah, we, here we go. You all got fined triple for that staged attempt at last week's actual hot mic fiasco. Ring that register, baby. All right, here's a little inside info.
1: Yeah.
0: That wasn't staged.
1: That wasn't a bit.
0: That wasn't a bit. I think a lot of people thought it was a bit. Thankfully, it wasn't a bit. We did try to sign off to a commercial, and then Chris was just in there, and I'm like, what's going on in there? No, that was a real hot mic. And again, avoided what could have been just ultimate disaster. Yeah. Absolute disaster.
1: I'm leaking a lot of confidence this first hour.
0: Texter, dead air has to be a fine. Oh, fines are plenty here for Chris, for sure. A celebrity death match refereed by Mills Lane between Dan Campbell and Mike McDonald. That would be
1: you know, the old celebrity death
0: matches on that they used to air on like MTV
1: yes,
0: or whatever.
1: Yes.
0: And yeah, that would be pretty cool.
1: You kind of got me on that one too about you know, I was just going to make the joke about how jacked Mike McDonald is, and you came back with Dan Campbell right away, and it's like, yeah, Dan Campbell's really big.
0: Yeah.
1: So.
0: All right. We are set in hour number two to be joined by Joshua Walker, head coach for the Rainbow Wahine volleyball team. Rob DeMello of KHON2 Sports is also going to join us in hour number two. As far as the Josh Walker portion of this second hour is concerned, what are some of the things that you are most watchful of when it comes to the Rainbow Wahine this season and certainly through camp? They are, again, being somewhat quiet as to, you know, who starters are going to be. I don't think there is any assumption being made as to, you know, who's going to be in the starting lineup. I mean, you can make certain educated guesses, but I don't think Joshua Walker is approaching it in that way, saying that, hey, look, competition is everywhere and it is on, and there are no presumptions being made as to who has any position locked.
1: Yeah, well, I think the first thing is that's why I was really looking forward to the exhibition on Saturday, but I think the first question has got to be, what's going to be the status of this game? You have this storm approaching. Sounds like it could be pretty major, so I don't know. Are they going to play Saturday? That'll be the first question to ask them, because we got that storm that's going on,
0: yeah,
1: too.
0: Yeah, that is definitely going to be a concern. Could impact a lot of things, not just with regard to that exhibition, but even with what is scheduled to be a Rainbow Wahine soccer match against Kansas State on Sunday. So more talk on that, Josh Walker, when we come back.
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9: If you're going into Wahiawa from the south, give yourself some extra time. There was an accident reported on the bridge over Lake Wilson, and traffic is very slow from the H2 ramp to California Avenue. Traffic from Wahiawa is good to the H1, and it's moving okay until you get to the back up at the Middle Street merge. The H1 slows at the airport on-ramp, the Moataloa bumper-to-bumper after Pu'uloa Road. No incidents from East Oahu or from the windward side on the Pali, the Likelike, or the H3.
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0: What's up? Welcome back. Hour number two of the program. Hour number one went swimmingly. We'll try to be a little better here in hour number two. Kanoa Leahy, Billy Hull here on ESPN Honolulu. 808-296-1500 is the number. We are efforting to get John Walker here connected on the phone line here for this first segment. We're also planning on talking with Rob DeMello of KHON2 Sports a little bit later on in the hour. Texter saying, what about Robert Saleh, now the head coach for the Tennessee Titans, being one of the coaches to maybe match just how jacked you are saying Mike McDonald is for your Seattle Seahawks. I mentioned Dan Campbell, and so maybe we can just have a Royal Rumble that involves some of those guys. See who's the last one standing.
1: Robert Saleh is a good one.
0: Yeah, that is a good one. Yeah.
1: He's got a good chance of winning this.
0: I mean, that's what happens when you watch Hard Knocks. You get so enthralled with just all of the imagery, like every single bit of it, that you end up just believing that everything about the Seattle Seahawks is the greatest thing. Like you're like, oh man, they're gonna win the Super Bowl again, and their head coach is the most jacked head coach in the NFL. You just get blinded to the world.
1: Yeah, I'm in trouble this season. This Hard Knocks thing is gonna really, you know, it's going to make each Seahawk loss that much more painful, I think.
0: This texter, Aloha and good morning. Kanoa and Billy on yesterday's show, Josh compared the rebuilt Pac-12 with the Mountain West. Schools like Boise State, San Diego State, Fresno State, Utah State, and Colorado State left for the Pac-12, likely drawn by greater prestige, higher revenue, better facilities, superior TV exposure. Feels like Hawaii wanted to make that move too, but was left standing at the altar once again. Looking at the big picture, do you think this revamped Pac-12 has what it takes to eventually regain its status as a power conference? No, I don't think under the current circumstances that is at all a possibility. The only way that could happen perceivably would be if you have a collection of former Pac-12 programs and schools that maybe get disillusioned at some point after having already benefited from a bunch of power conference television money, but get a little bit disenchanted with the idea of traveling across the country for all of the sports, right? So maybe you're talking about Stanford and Cal or UCLA, USC, you know, some of these schools that decide, you know, it's just not worth it across the board for us to be embarking on this kind of travel, and maybe they decide, hey, we're going to go and maybe go back, scurrying back to what would be a conference in the West region, which would maybe, you know, you would assume would be that Pac-12 banner. So that would be the only means that they could get back to that status.
1: And it would have to be the like USC, Oregon, Washington. I don't think it could just be Stanford and Cal leaving the ACC. So,
0: all right. Well, that is certainly something that is going to be in the backdrop here. The Mountain West and the Rainbow Wahine volleyball program will be playing in the Mountain West for the first time this year. And we're approaching the season opening weekend here for Hawaii volleyball. And to talk more about that, we welcome to the show head coach for the Rainbow Wahine in his first year, Joshua Walker. Good morning, coach. How you doing?
2: Good morning. How are you guys?
0: We're doing okay. You know, there's a lot going on. Obviously, you are in the thralls of camp and preparation for this upcoming season. Individual tickets now on sale for Rainbow Wahine Volleyball if you go to HawaiiAthletics.com. Give us a little bit of a state of the union here address as to what you have been under the impression of seeing this team in the practice gym in an official capacity now for a little bit of time. What is your impression of the collection of players that you have, generally speaking?
2: Yeah, they're working hard. They're working really hard. They're trying to get better. They're trying to make sure the things that we're emphasizing are happening. The best part about it is most of this team is our returners. There are mostly juniors, so it's not like we're teaching them college volleyball all over again. They kind of know what the standard is, and they're just trying to uphold the standard on and off the court, and then on the court is just trying to get better contacts and make sure we're executing how we want to execute.
1: I know there's a lot of people excited for the exhibition matches coming up, but we do have a little bit of a weather issue with a storm approaching possibly. What's the latest on Saturday? Sure. I'm sure you guys are monitoring to it, or what kind of timetable are you guys set to make a decision of whether this happens or not?
2: Yeah, I mean, Reed from Hilo, he's like, oh, it's just a little rain, we'll be fine. So, as far as us, like, we're supposed to get in early Friday potentially anyway, and then looks like most of the storm is potentially going to be Saturday evening, Saturday afternoon. So, we'll continue to monitor that, but it looks like we should still be able to potentially get over there and not have a much of a weather issue. But yeah, we're just kind of watching that closely, and we'll kind of make a decision as when we have to.
0: Speaking of watching things closely and making decisions, well, you do have a strong nucleus of returnees and veterans in the practice gym with you. You know, you have some newcomers as well, and there is going to be some competition across the board at some spots. And I'm just wondering how you are approaching that. In your mind, has there been anybody that has locked up a rotation or a starting position, or do you feel like it is beneficial to keep that competition going as deep into camp as possible?
2: Yeah, keep it going as deep as possible, just because we have 15 players and all of them have their strengths. And so me as a coach is figuring out everybody's strength and how, if they need to come to the game, how they can contribute. So I leave it up to them. Like, they're in the gym, we're statting everything. We're going to know statistically who's performing at the best, and then we're going to set lineups based off of that. But it's really up to them to shoot, to prove, well, okay, I'm going to be a consistent server. I'm going to be a consistent passer. I'm going to be able to score consistently. I'm going to be able to distribute well. So it's up to them to prove why they should be the starters. But outside of that, like, camp is really just figuring out how everybody can contribute to the team, regardless of starting, coming off the bench, serving, all those aspects.
1: I'm just curious, you mentioned having a lot of juniors and that core returning group that I know you've watched from afar, but now you've really gotten a chance to coach them for a couple of weeks and get to know them a lot better. Just kind of what's your overall, just kind of maybe what stood out to you about that group in particular?
2: They definitely want to be better than last year. That's kind of been the overwhelming sentiment as far as how they're preparing, how they want. They just want to make sure that this year's team has more success than last year's team. And they're working hard to make sure that that's gonna happen.
0: We're talking with Joshua Walker, head coach for the Rainbow Wahine volleyball team. One player that you have back in the mix who missed the majority of last season due to injury and brings so much energy and certainly work ethic to the fray is Tally Hawkins. Can you talk about what has maybe impressed you about her, what you have seen as far as what she does bring day in and day out to this program?
2: Yeah, she's going to give you everything she has, regardless if it's 100% of 100 or if it's 100% of 80%. She's going to give you everything she has. So to me, it's a good thing as a coach. I don't have to like try to motivate her or try to tell her why she needs to do this. It's more just pointing that energy in the right direction so she can be as efficient and as effective as possible. Because she'll run all over the court if you need her to, but in the end, it's like, all right, if we are able to execute this one motion a couple times, the play is over, and we're not going to have to continue to try to rally to win things. So just trying to make sure that she's putting her energy in the right spot so that, yeah, not even just this season, that she can play as long as she wants to.
1: Well, knock on wood, this exhibition happens on Saturday. What's kind of going to be your approach to it? Is a chance to get everyone out there? Are you just going to count it like it's a regular game and go out trying to win this thing? How exactly are you planning on trying to approach these exhibitions?
2: Yeah, we're going to play at least four sets. So regardless of that, we're going to play at least four sets. So for me, it's really just being able to focus on our side of the net and make sure that, okay, if this is the starting group, how are they going to handle it? If these are the people coming off the bench, how are they handling it? If this person is coming in for playing three rotations, are they going to be able to execute if this person is coming in to serve? So it's really, we finally get to have an opportunity with all our team on one side of the net and see how these pieces kind of work together. And yeah, if it's going to be consistent enough to be able to obviously play well as we head into the opening weekend.
0: I'm talking with Josh Walker, if you're comfortable singling out any players, has there been anyone that you're familiar with this program to a degree, obviously, before you applied and ultimately got the job, but is there anyone that now that you've seen up close that you've been maybe pleasantly surprised by or even more impressed than you thought you'd be just based on what you see from them?
2: I think Vic, she's been working really hard, but like her ability to get the ball to the target consistently, whether it's in serve receive, whether it's, her serving has been really impressive. So she's been really consistent as far as, things that we're asking for and then being able to execute consistently. And she asks great questions and she's absolutely a leader. Everybody looks up to her. So, she's been great. Millie also, she works really hard. She has a great arm and, she's had some power, so it's more just figuring out, okay, how we can utilize her skill sets the most while she's out there But yeah, they've been great. Chalet, she's been working hard as well. She's coming off of a year where she had to carry a lot of load. So once again, we just want to make sure that she can be efficient, but, her at her best is going to be a load for a lot of teams to deal with in the conference. And then, yeah, there's some other people that have come in and that have contributed, well in individual skills. And we're just, once again, just trying to make sure everybody's able to find something that they can be consistent at and something that we can use in the game.
1: I know I asked you this the other day, but you mentioned Vic, you mentioned Millie and Tally. You came out right away, first practice, you know, named your captains. These are our captains right away. And I thought maybe, you know, new coaching staff, getting to know your team, maybe you'd kind of let them kind of sort things out. But why was it so important to you to right off the bat name your captains?
2: Yeah, I think establishing leadership and making sure it's clear across the bottom is important. And the way we just kind of do captains is like, yes, I'll have the final say in who actually gets selected, but we let the players vote. We let the players vote who they feel like should lead the team. And they have worked really hard over the summer, and they have proven that regardless of the trials and the tribulations that they went through this summer with obviously all the changes that happened, that they were going to be leaders regardless. So the players felt that, and they voted for them to be captain, and yeah, it lined up with everything and all my interactions with them this past summer too.
0: We're talking with Joshua Walker, head coach for the Rainbow Wahine volleyball program. You know, we haven't necessarily spoken with you since you have completed your coaching staff and, you know, making some very sort of newsworthy decisions, including bringing in former National Coach of the Year Heather Olmstead into the fray. We have already seen Kobe Kanetake previously added to the staff. Will McDonald, someone you're very familiar with, obviously. What is the vibe that you have based on this staff that you have built and sort of the level of connection and knowledge that you and comfort that you have with this particular group of individuals?
2: Yeah, I think top to bottom, you can argue we have one of the best staffs in the country, just as far as experience and success that these individuals have had on their own. And then just coupling that as a group, it's me coming in as a head coach is making sure that the things that need to get care of, people have experience doing those things. So I'm not having to manage the staff and the team. I'm able to focus more on the players and all the other duties that come with being the head coach, as it can give them complete autonomy as far as, okay, running offense, running defenses, and then on the other skills we want to make sure we're able to execute. So all their skill sets come together. It's going to make everybody's lives, as we balance off of each other, easier. So then once again, we can really figure out the fastest way to come up with a good solution to potentially win a game. So now we're able to zero in on what's going to make the difference faster versus, spending more time deliberating about things. We trust each other, and obviously everybody respects each other. So that's been great.
0: Can you talk a little more about how the Heather Olmstead piece, sort of played out? I mean, she's going to be joining the staff here, obviously has some responsibilities with USA Volleyball. This appears to be a 1 year, hiring. But I mean, her resume is supreme and elite. What was your connection to her and how did this idea of her joining your staff in Hawaii, how did that come about?
2: Yeah, I always had a ton of respect for Heather and everything she's done throughout her career. And she was one of the coaches I thought, all right, if the national team job opens up, when it was open, I'm like, if Heather was interested, I know she'd be someone who'd be sought out as a candidate. So I just know that she's always been rock solid and she is a leader by all means in everything she's been able to do. And then my interactions with her working with USA Volleyball and us being able to work together this past summer, she just validated everything I already thought about her. And yeah, we had some great rapport and she's like, okay, well, if there's anything I can help you out with this upcoming year, just let me know. And I'm like, well, there could be something potentially. so then as everything kind of unfolded, went through the process and then she decided that she would apply. It was great news for me and just, and then yeah, she's right now she's coaching with the world team. They're heading into the knockout stage. They're 5-0, haven't dropped a set. So far in the tournament, and this is World. So this is the first time we've had a U-17 age group playing at World. So it's brand new for everybody. But they're doing really well, and obviously they're heading to the knockout round, and hopefully they're able to keep chipping away and get a chance to bring back a gold medal. But yeah, she's great, ultimate professional, and for her, she was excited about this opportunity because it's something different that she hasn't really done. So obviously she has a lot of connections in Utah. She played at Utah State, coached at Utah, obviously got to BYU. So her chance to actually just come to Hawaii, and she knows she respects the fan base. She understands the culture part of it. And it just kind of checked a lot of boxes for her. So mutually speaking, like, yeah, it's to me, associate head coach by every definition of the word, but also just kind of coming in and helping balance as far as the actual her skill set and what we're utilizing is her ability to just making sure we're running a consistent offense and working with the setters individually, as well as the recruiting part of it, and just kind of connecting some pieces with club directors that we know across the country, and make sure that part is solidified too as we head into these upcoming years.
0: Good stuff. We also can, I guess, promote. We're going to be doing a Josh Walker show here on radio coming up in the not too distant future. So as the season gets going, we'll be sitting down with you on Tuesdays at Ruby Tuesday, and those episodes will start at 6:30. We'll get all of the specific dates together for everybody, and we'll promote this as we get closer. But yeah, you ready for the Josh Walker show? I mean, not only are you a head coach, but now you have a show named after you.
2: Yeah. Once again, all the things that I have to do. Interacting with the fans, interacting with you guys is definitely one of the highlights. So I just appreciate that the opportunity, and that you guys care about volleyball as much as you do, and that it's not just what we're doing on the island, what we're doing in the whole state, and potentially what we're going to do in the whole nation is just really exciting. So I'm excited to be every part of this.
1: Wait, I forgot the one question that you get asked every single interview you do. Has it sunk in yet that you're the Rainbow Waianae volleyball coach?
2: No, it has not. But I'm like, let's get to a game first. We're undefeated right now. Things are going great. let's get to some matches first, and then yeah, when it comes to wins and losses, then it gets real.
0: Well, one more important question: have you put all of the furniture in your office yet? Last time I saw you in there, there was like not even a couch to sit on. What's happening? What's the latest? What's the update?
2: No, nothing yet. I don't need a couch just yet. So, I've been in, obviously we've been doing double days, so I've been down in the office and practicing more. So it's more likely I put a couch down there first.
0: Yeah. In my office. That does make a lot of sense. Hey, Josh, we appreciate it, man. Thanks for making the time. And, we'll be bothering you here as we get closer, but we hope that this trip, to Hilo is able to, take place without any kind of weather interruption, or danger there. So, we're keeping our fingers crossed and wishing you the best of luck.
2: Thank you guys so much.
0: All right, take care.
1: See ya.
0: Joshua Walker, head coach for the Rainbow Waianae volleyball program. Yep, the first Joshua Walker show is scheduled for August 25th, 6:30 p.m. at Ruby Tuesday at Moanalua. So get on down there or listen in and get all of the info straight from the head coach himself, Joshua Walker. All right, we're going to take a break. 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
5: The slowest traffic is on Lunalilo Street from the freeway ramp to Pensacola, where there's an accident. The drive over from the windward side is good on all three highways, but on the windward side in Kaneohe, it's extra slow this morning on Kahikili southbound from the Big Dip to the Likelike. The slow traffic on the east side starts now at Harding. It's slow from there to McCully. From the west, the freeways are good now until you get to the backups at the Middle Street merge. The H1 is slow from Middle to downtown.
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10: I am reincarnated. I'm a stargazing. Life goes on. I need all my babies.
11: Woke up looking for the broccoli. Hockey, keep a horn on me. Deck of my seat.
0: What's up? Welcome back. Let's talk sports. Kanoa, Billy, ESPN Honolulu. Big mahalo to Joshua Walker for joining us in that last segment. Texter asks, I don't understand why or how Coach Walker knows they're going to go to four sets. No, I think you're talking about the exhibition with Hilo. They're just setting that up as a standard. They're just going to play four sets regardless of the outcome of those sets just to get a fair amount of work in.
1: So even if one team wins the first three sets, they will still play
0: a fourth set. Yep. Yeah. Without maybe going so marathon as saying, let's play all five sets, you know, that kind of thing. So, yeah, that's pretty standard.
1: Similar to what they do in the spring for the exhibitions they've done the last couple of years.
0: Yep. So nothing out of the ordinary, there. So that's definitely, something that, we can hopefully look forward to.
1: I was just reading up on the storm a little bit and we'll see how it goes.
0: What's the latest? Give us your best guy.
1: I mean,
0: 2
1: p.m. on. Let's make this show even worse. 2 p.m. on Saturday is like right when it's basically going over the Big Island. So depending upon the size of it, it could be tough. It could be tough. I mean, if it's, you know, if it's close to a Category 1 hurricane, it's hard to expect people to be able to go out. I don't know if
0: you don't want to be promoting people to be on the roads.
1: Exactly. You don't want anyone out there. So we'll have to see. Okay. They do have the Keiki Clinic. They're doing Friday, so maybe it's a situation where they go over there Friday and they're able to do the clinic. And
0: then just get out of Dodge, maybe.
1: Yeah, maybe. So we'll have to see.
0: We hope that this doesn't become too threatening and that we're able to have, you know, aside from all of the other activities across the state, that we're able to have some of these sporting events that are on the schedule. We will all keep our fingers crossed and think good thoughts here. But this guy who's going to join us, he works at a news station. Maybe he has some inside info on the weather forecast. We have our good buddy, sports director at KHON2. We have Rob DeMello joining us this morning. Robbie D, what's happening?
12: What's up, guys? Good morning.
0: Good morning. All right, what
1: can
0: did Justin Cruz tell
1: Justin
0: you?
1: Justin Cruz, yes.
12: You know, Sam Spangler this morning put out something on Instagram. I think that's what I was able to see. And so it's a picture, and it doesn't look good. I can't decipher what it means, and I'm sure as this day goes on, I'll learn more about it. But, yeah, I'd say just be prepared.
0: Yeah, a lot of different colored pixels in that that photo, I'm assuming.
12: Yeah, yeah. Anytime that you see orange in that weather, you know, a little graphic that they put out there, that's usually not a good sign.
0: Yeah, we're talking with Rob DeMello. It's funny, we actually got a little chance to spend time out at UH football practice yesterday, you, me, and Billy. And, of course, you know, we talk about just the most erudite things. We talk about all of the very important subject matters, like Otter Pops versus Popsicles, which was a topic of discussion yesterday on the show, and you had nuance that you applied to this immediately when I just asked you the very simple question, Otter Pop or Popsicle. You're like, well, am I at home or am I at work or am I outside or am I? You were asking about weather conditions and elements and all this kind of stuff. So what is the answer that you finally came to the conclusion of?
12: Okay, well, when it came up, you had brought up when you're a kid. Right? That was like the original question is, oh, when you were a kid, Otter Pops or Popsicle. So then I had to ask, like, am I at school or am I at home? And the reason being, because if I'm at school, then, you know, it's recess. I want to run around and enjoy this. And the OtterPop has a built-in catchment system that even if it melts, you know, it goes into the cylinder and you can drink it when you're done. A popsicle, you got to stop playing. You got to go sit down. You got to just focus on this popsicle. And so that's that really does affect the answer there. And so you said that it's I'm in some far and there's no right. Well, I don't even know how you put it. The only way that Kanoa could.
0: Yeah. You were surrounded by nothingness. You were just in this, you know, this infinite white area. There's just nothing but white around you. There's you're in a vacuum, and all you had was a little mini freezer with an OtterPop and a popsicle. So which one are you grabbing?
12: Yeah. So then I said, a coconut popsicle, which then got the weirdest reaction of all time. And I don't understand. What's your problem with coconut?
0: Yeah, just not a big coconut fan. That was it. It was just personal preference. But you know what? To each his or her own.
12: So coconut popsicle is my go-to, but you did bring up a good point that it is not very refreshing, right? And so then if it's a hot day, and I'm, you know, I need something to help me through a blazing heat. Then I go for a strawberry, vanilla, or whatever, like red. I go by color at that point.
1: Yeah.
12: Red or blue, and I'm good. But if I'm in this white space of nothingness, that
0: yes,
12: you describe,
0: just an expanse of space.
12: Yeah. Then coconut popsicle is where it's at.
0: Which matches the surroundings. Perfect.
12: Yeah. And that way, if I spill on myself, yeah, no one even knows.
0: Exactly. There you go. Always thinking.
1: And see, that's the difference, because I just refer to my popsicles by color. It's just red, blue, or orange. That's it. Those are the only ones I had. By the way,
12: when you know it's really good, too.
1: This is how you know how important this conversation is. I also had it with my mom on the phone yesterday, and she actually said as a kid she did not allow her kids to have the OtterPops because they were not good for you.
0: Oh, well, there you go. That's why you are anti-OtterPop, because of your mom.
1: Yeah, I guess that's what it was.
0: Oh, that explains everything.
1: I figured it out. So I think
12: it's also why you're the perfect example of health.
1: Yes. Yes. Treat this body like a temple, Rob.
0: All right. Well, we were there at UH football practice. you know, Billy, you had something that you actually observed, and you
1: yeah, the football never hit the ground. Like watching this team out there, watching them go through some drills, like watching them going through practice. Everyone's catching the ball. Ball's not hitting the ground. Rob, I have to admit, we know what they had with Michael Alejado. But watching both of those quarterbacks out there, how good is it of a feeling to know that not only do they have the guy in Mike Alejado, but you have another quarterback that I think by all accounts, if something does happen, could step in. And I don't know. I mean, there'd obviously be a difference. But just how good is it to have that backup quarterback that's playing as well as it looks like he is?
12: Yeah, it's intriguing. And, I mean, especially when you have a quarterback whose helmet falls off every other play, right? And you need that person to be able to come in, even if it's for just one snap. And we saw that last year a bunch of times with Luke Weaver coming in, and really the most memorable play of the 2025 season was Luke Weaver throwing a touchdown in the Hawaii Bowl, right? And even if it was for just one play coming in, and so you need to have that guy. And Bjorn has been very intriguing, and his growth from the spring to now, I think that's the part that really jumps out, and that's what I spoke with Chad Kapanui about yesterday before practice, was like, man, this guy just every day he comes into practice, he gets better and better, and Chad credits the amount of film that they watch. And Micah and Bjorn are obsessed with watching film, and whether it's film against opponents that they're about to play and watching NFL games because certain coordinators are coming from the National Football League, or watching the practice from the day before or the week before. These guys are just constantly consuming football and coverages, and it's really helped them because Chad says that the game's slowing down for Bjorn, and that's what has resulted in him having the success that he's had here through the early part of training camp.
0: So Mike Alejado, he has the Greg Salas chin strap in his helmet. Is that what it is? Yeah. So I remember Greg Salas, it would always fall off. It always just happened to occur after he scored a touchdown. So he could just like mug the cameras and all the fans in that end of the stadium. It was uncanny how perfectly timed that always was. We're talking with Rob DeMello of KHON, too. You know, you also asked a coach yesterday about Matangi Thompson and how this is now sort of his turn, so to speak, a guy who's been with the program for a bunch of years and has gotten some snaps throughout and has had some opportunities. But this is really now his true turn to shine and kind of take that next proverbial step in his career. How do you observe his progress over the course of his time with UH?
12: Yeah, it was really cool about Matangi is that, to me, he's almost a visual representation of how much this program has grown over the years. Because if you remember, Timmy Chang's very first game, 2022, against Vanderbilt, you had a freshman, Matangi Thompson, playing his first ever snaps in college football, and he started at the safety position, and it was a rough game for not only Matangi, but for everyone involved, right? It ended up being a 63-10 loss to Vanderbilt. There were so many missed tackles and missed assignments, and, you know, and Matangi talks about, like, that was, like, the most humbling experience ever, was, right? Like, he gray-shirted between Punahou and UH, so hadn't played football in over a year. You get thrown into the fire against an SEC opponent in this first game, and you learn pretty quickly about, wow, I mean, this is another level. And to see him go through that, and obviously he's had awesome players in front of him, a guy like Peter Manuma to learn from, who's now with the New England Patriots. And now it is his turn. And, you know, on special teams, he's been super valuable over the last few years, and he's gotten his opportunities at that safety position. That Air Force game on the road last year, where he probably had the best game of his career, and now it's his turn. And so, yeah, I mean, to me, it's just seeing the amount of size that he's picked up, you know, his understanding of the defense, his movement, his agility improvements. It really is kind of just like the, wow, I mean, this program has come a really long way from when Timmy Chang first took over this program. And, yeah, I'm excited for Matangi.
1: Mm-hmm. Rob, you've talked previously on the show about the overall depth of this team as something that stands out. In terms of position by position, what position group would you say that depth shines the most?
12: I think receiver is probably the deepest unit as far as the if this guy's not in and this guy's running the routes, there's not that big of a drop-off, I think, from person to person. And in a lot of cases, I think that they're all kind of at the same level, whether it's the outside receivers and the inside receivers. So I say depth-wise, that's probably it for me. You know, one that's super intriguing to me is the defensive line, and whether it's the tackles or the ends, I think there's a lot of potential there. Mm-hmm. Now, we got to see how these guys play in the games, and I brought this up last week where, you know, you look at the roster right now, they're bigger, they're faster, they're stronger, they come in with much more accolades, and they play, they look the part, right? Like, all these guys at this position group, the defensive line, they're first off the bus type of guys. Mm-hmm. The interesting part is that they're replacing guys who are super productive, but not first off the bus guys, right? You know, Jackie Johnson III isn't the guy that you'd say, hey, get him first off the bus so that the other team says, like, oh, my God, this team is unbelievable, right? But on the field, that's exactly what he was. And so it's can they reproduce the amount of production that – Dejon Benton, Jackie Johnson III, Tariq Jones, that these guys provided, even though this team, I think, is bigger, faster, and stronger, it all comes down to how you play once the ball is kicked off and once the lights turn on. And so I'm really interested in this defensive line and seeing what they can bring to this team. And Elijah Williams, number 88, is a guy that I think people are going to absolutely fall in love with. He's a junior from Alabama. He is 6'3", 300 pounds, and he is aggressive. His work ethic is off the charts, and he just keeps coming. Luther McCoy, everyone knows about that. Now this is his unit. here in 2026 is one of the leaders on that team. And then you got like Jeffrey Spate Jr., who's from West Georgia. He's another big guy that comes in. Jordan Lynch got some playing time last season and as a freshman and now as a sophomore. So this is a group that I think that has a chance to be as special as the defensive line was last year. And that plays big because I think you guys would all agree that that's probably 1A outside of the quarterback as far as what led to the success last year was being able to get after the quarterback, get tackles for loss, get quarterback hits and sacks. That really set the tone for this team last year.
0: There is a special press conference that was called at UH for this morning. It is said to be regarding a new giving initiative that is going to be unveiled, and they are also including a yet-to-be-named legendary coach who is going to be involved with this announcement and perhaps directly with this initiative. They've held this under wraps pretty well. Do you have any inside info on exactly what this entails, Rob?
12: It'll be out in 2 hours, and you know, people will be able to learn more about it then. I don't really... I'm going to be at football practice, so I'm going to let the news department handle this
0: there
12: one.
0: You go.
12: Yeah, it's a giving program from the University of Hawaii. It's like, all right, Joe Kuramoto, you're up.
0: that's a good strategy there. We're talking with Rob DeMello, KHON 2 Sports. Last one from me. This is veering off from football and talking a little bit more about Rainbow Wahine Soccer, which is going to hit the real games and the real season schedule tomorrow, and they're doing so on the lower campus at their relatively new soccer facility. We went through this a little bit, obviously, with the football team when they were able to put together in great haste the elements and all of the surroundings at Clarence D.C. Ching Athletic Complex, and I think doing so in expeditious and fairly impressive fashion, where UH football was at the very least able to play games on campus. So Waipio Soccer Stadium, the field, whatever issues there precluded Hawaii from being able to compete there, and so they are going to compete at least for the foreseeable future on that lower campus. What is your view of that? And you know, maybe it's not a fully built out soccer stadium facility just yet, but what do you see as sort of the silver lining benefit to all of this?
12: Yeah, the silver lining is that you can work through some of the issues or some things that maybe you didn't think about, you know, early on as this thing goes on because you weren't planning on using it yet as a game facility. But I am a huge, huge fan of on-campus events, right? And, I mean, whether it's Banco Arena, Les Murakami Stadium, Ching Complex, I mean, if you can make it work and you can provide a good fan experience, I love everything being on campus. With that being said, this was expedited probably a couple of years, right, of them playing on campus. And so there are going to be some things that people need to go through. And, you know, I'm not quite sure what the rules are. I got to take a look at it. But I don't know if you're allowed to bring umbrellas. But if you aren't, wear a hat. Because, you know, it's going to be pretty hot and the sun's right there on top of you. But outside of that, it's a beautiful facility for what it is right now. You know, they're bringing in bleachers. But as time goes on and you're able to get more bleachers and you're able to get some of the accommodations for fans, I think it's going to be awesome. And I'm really even excited here in a couple of weeks when students are back because school hasn't started at the University of Hawaii yet. So. But once all the kids are in the dorm and you have people on campus going to classes and they could just walk over to this free admission game on campus, I think it's going to be super awesome. And I just hope that the strong base that they've had at the Waipio Soccer Stadium, at least some of them make their way to Manoa. And you guys were at the press conference yesterday with Coach Bud Nagamine, who is like – the greatest stand-up comedian of all time, by the way, and she was killing it, man. And you know, and yeah, her begging kids to beg their parents to come down, and so I just hope that some people do come and check it out because I think it's going to be awesome. It's going to be an awesome experience for the student athletes to be able to do it where they practice and to be able to have that feel that they truly feel is theirs to defend, I think is really cool. And over time, I think it's only going to get better and better.
0: All right. Being told as well that facilities people at the University of Hawaii are saying that umbrellas will be allowed on the soccer field this week, which is going to be helpful against the elements of both the sun and if there is some rain to be experienced at any point this week. And also beach chairs are going to be allowed. So they do have limited bleacher seating, but beach chairs to allow for more people to also take in the action. So good stuff there. Good info. We appreciate that intel at the perfect time. Robbie D, thanks so much, man. Have a good rest of your day, and we'll talk to you again soon.
12: Right on, guys. I hope you have a popsicle or otter pop in your future.
0: Hey, that is an utterly wonderful suggestion. All right. See you later, Robbie. Rob DeMello, KHON2 Sports. 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
5: The freeway traffic from the west is good until the Middle Street merge, where the H1 is backed up on the viaduct and the Moanalua backed up to Kaiser. After middle, the H1 moves faster, but stays below the speed limit to downtown. H1 westbound hasn't changed. It's still slow from Harding Avenue to Makiki. Woodward traffic is fine. Waikiki traffic is slow on Olawai Boulevard. It's backed up from McCully to Lewis. We do have one new accident. It's downtown on King Street by the entrance to Iolani Palace.
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17: I got a whole lot of money. Y'all ain't promised.
0: Welcome back. Let's talk sports. Kanoa, Billy, Chris, ESPN Honolulu, 808-296-1500, the number to call or text. Texter says, the complexities and science of frozen treats. Haha, too funny. By the way, please be nice to Chris. You know, we love Chris. Chris knows that. We appreciate Chris and all of his efforts every day. But we'll find a bleep out of him if he deserves it. Which is what we had to do today a little bit. But you know what? We get fined all the time, too. So it goes both ways. It's a two-way street.
1: Yep. Speaking of fines, see, Rob, God bless him, he sent me an email during the interview. And it says, is this a fine? Remember last week he had his computer on and the volume was up, so I kept emailing him. So he actually sent me an email at the beginning. Is this a fine? Hope your volume is down. Sorry, Rob. I'm a professional.
0: My volume is always down,
1: but he tried.
0: He was doing that during the interview?
1: Yeah, he did.
0: Oh, what
1: he sent it to me at 8:25.
0: Slide on.
1: I know. You got to be careful around that guy.
0: This texter says, Otter Pops, coconuts, health, body, temple, then back to football. You three freaking crack me up. This texter says, the way to rebound from the first hour is Rob DeMello's in-depth analysis on Otter Pop versus Popsicle. Yeah. I mean, we really had to kind of rein it in, you know, and we had to zip it up a little bit.
1: Should we mark it down for the third anniversary show if we happen to get there, which is 50-50 at this point, that we got to submit that first hour is maybe the worst hour of
0: Yeah, is there like
1: that was pretty bad.
0: Is there like for radio?
1: Even
0: for
1: our standards.
0: You know how you have the Razzies, I think it's called, for movies, where it's like the opposite of the Oscars, where it's like you award like the worst performances or movies? Is there such an award for radio? Because I absolutely think we would at least be nominees.
1: I would submit that first hour right there.
0: Texter says, Canoa was pretty phlegmy in the interview. Ouch. Was I really?
1: It was a little phlegmy, but who am I to judge today?
0: Let's see. This texter says, how injured is Pofele? It doesn't sound good. Yeah, I would say it's a pretty significant injury. They haven't been specific about exactly what it is, but you can read between the lines to a certain degree when they're talking about an injury that has been impacting him since March. So you're talking about going back to, like, spring ball and now still having the effects of it, now experiencing the effects of it. So, you know, they're hopeful, but I think that there is a strong likelihood that it's still going to be a little bit before we see Pofele Ashlock back out there in a full capacity.
1: I will say this. They got some receivers. So,
0: yeah.
1: Look, obviously you don't want a guy like him. You don't want him missing games.
0: Yeah, I don't think you can, like, replace
1: obviously.
0: Pofele singularly.
1: Exactly. But they're going to be okay in that position, at least, you know, for the time being. Hopefully Pofele gets back. But you go out to practice. They got some dudes.
0: Texter says, it's just a dangerous game, pardon the pun, to aim for specific numbers of sets. Talking about the exhibition, how Joshua Walker said it's four sets. I think that that's pretty normal. You want to make it worthwhile, right? If it's just three sets, one team wins, then maybe because of the exhibition being, you know, the objective being more like to get work in and get reps in, that might not fulfill that. And so they can always decide not to play a fourth set if they're thinking like, hey, you know, I think we've gotten pretty good work here so far, but I think the idea of just let's plan to play four and work from there.
1: Yeah, I think that's fine, right?
0: Yeah, I think so. All right, this texter says, Aloha Brothers, on the topic of the WNBA, apparently there's a couple of former players that are signing up for

0: We had another texter who asked if we were planning on entering the WNBA draft. And that is because of, you know, Sophie Cunningham was on a podcast where she talked about how, you know, she doesn't believe that transgender players should be allowed in women's sports. And, you know, that was her view, but brought attention to the WNBA not having a clause specifically defining like what a woman is as it pertains to eligibility to be entered into the draft. You have to also consider the NBA doesn't have a clause like that either. There are no transgenders that currently play in the WNBA, but Enes Kanter and Royce White have embarked on what I believe is just this like really silly, stupid political stunt. And they are, I think, exposing themselves to be professional idiots, to try to call attention to something that is at the moment not at all an issue. And if they are being so protective of women's sports, then why are they making a mockery of the WNBA in this way? Right. If they are trying to join the voices of being so protective of, you know, women's opportunities and Title IX and all of that stuff, then why are they performing these political stunts that clearly draw attention away from what is a premier women's sports league in the WNBA? This is a much longer conversation to try to talk about transgender in sports and that kind of thing. The bottom line of what I would say about it is, yes, are there things to debate as far as, you know, the validity of fair competition in sports, right? And there are certain nuances to the science behind this as well. And so, yeah, is there a legitimate conversation to be had? Yes. Are there reasons to be concerned about the fairness in sports when it comes to the inclusion of transgenders? Yes. Can we have that conversation without demonizing an entire community of people? I would hope so, but that hasn't been the case.
1: Apparently not.
0: That hasn't been the case. And so if we want to have like a fair and civil conversation about what is best for sports on all sides of this thing, then let's do it and let's ask fair questions about it. But to use this as fodder and as a reason for political stunts to try to draw attention to something that is not nearly as big of an issue as you would be made to believe it is by the powers that be, who are just using it to win elections and earn votes, and it is a straw man type of argument and debate in its current form right now. And so until we are ready to have a more civil conversation about it, it's not something that I'm super interested in addressing, but it's become such a part of social media dialogue right now, and we're getting text messages about it that I felt compelled to at least say that.
1: Yeah, I mean, I agree with all of that, but you're right. We're not able to have there is a serious conversation to be had there, but that's not what any of this is about. This has just become a complete grandstanding joke. And look, Enes Kanter and Royce White, I don't know if they think they're funny or whatever, but I mean, it's just a bleep hole move by them. I don't really have anything else to say about that other than, you know.
0: No, and they're gonna claim that you know, like Sophie Cunningham, they're in the corner of women's sports and female athletes, and it's like, well, by doing this, you are absolutely obstructing the enjoyment of this premier of female sports and women's sports league. Like, it's just it's mind-bogglingly hypocritical.
1: But the WNBA does have a real problem with this. Like, for whatever reasons, when we get into the WNBA has a real problem right now because their game. What should be a good time for them, a great time for them, the expansion of the women's game, the expansion of the popularity, how much more popular it's gotten, it's kind of turning into an absolute complete mess. And the way it's being talked about, the way it's being played, the way it's being reffed, the way it's being commissioned, the whole thing, like, the WNBA has a real problem.
0: No,
1: right now.
0: It comes with popularity. So it's like, you know, hey, you ask for popularity, here's some of the unfortunate byproducts is now you are being weaponized. You're being weaponized by different corners of the political discourse in the country. And in ways that are just really lowest common denominator stuff. And I think that is unfortunate because it really shines a light on just how hypocritical so many of these people are when it comes to this precise subject. All right, we're going to take a break. Our best and worst when we come back.
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0: All right, what's up? Let's talk sports. Kanoa, Billy, ESPN, Honolulu, 808-296-1500 is the number to call. This is the last segment of the show, so you know what that means. It's time for our best and our worst. Give it to us here, Chris.
1: Best and worst.
0: All right, which one you want to go with here, Billy?
2: I'll start with my worst, Terrion Arnold working out for the Seahawks. And for anyone right now, probably not a good idea. I'll leave it at that.
0: Yeah, that was actually going to be my worst, too, was Terrion Arnold. And man, it's a little painful because he is a talented corner and a guy who I think the Lions had really high hopes for. But, you know, I mean, this is a guy who is facing federal felony charges. Some of the stuff when you look at the details of the case against him, and of course this still has to be litigated and all of that, but when you look at some of the details associated with it, like, it just sounds like he's involved in some really, really questionable bad stuff. And so the Lions release him, and it's just, of course, in the NFL, right, where there are guys that have all of these character issues and yet get all of these chances because they can play, and it just seems striking that the Seahawks of all teams, especially with, you know, preaching about the culture over there and all that, work him out. The Giants work him out. It's not anything that is unusual in the NFL, but it's funny how some players become off limits because of other things like political views or political stances that they're taking, and they get blackballed. And yet you have someone who's involved with, like, these really high level crimes, at least at least on an alleged level. And it's remarkable how in the NFL it's like, that doesn't matter, we can look the other way on that stuff. That's no problem.
2: Yep.
0: All right, what's your best?
2: You want to do your best first?
0: Go last. I'll do my best, yeah. Right. Tight end Micah Kaunohi Kahenui was named to the Werfel Trophy watch list. It is a trophy and an award that recognizes the players across college football for their excellence when it comes to community service, academics, and athletics. He is a guy who has, paid his way through much of his school, that has participated in all kinds of community service programs, and is just an all-around really, really great teammate by all accounts. And so for him to be another member of the University of Hawaii football program that is at least being noticed here by the powers that be associated with that award, that says a lot about the culture of that program and says a lot certainly about Micah. So congrats to him.
2: Yeah, that's really, really cool. My best just happened in the last 25 minutes. Russell Westbrook.
0: Whoa.
2: Has announced his retirement from basketball.
0: That's your best?
2: And it's my best just because I'd like to honor the guy.
0: Okay.
2: Very few people in Hawaii have watched more Russell Westbrook NBA basketball games than myself. Longtime player for Oklahoma City. A guy who caught so much grief on social media. He was the ultimate. Hate him if he doesn't play for your team. Love him if he plays for your team. I don't know of a single player that I've ever seen play the game harder, day after day, game after game, than Russell Westbrook. Russell Westbrook in his prime, look, he didn't play the game the same way as everyone else. He made the most craziest, ridiculous mistakes you've ever seen on a basketball court, but he also was one of the most athletic players I've ever seen on the floor. He was incredible to watch. He was part of a great, those great Oklahoma City teams with Kevin Durant, and just a guy that I always kind of felt bad for him because I think he's a very sensitive guy, and he took so much heat online for so many different things, but I just always, more than anything else, nobody played harder than him. Nobody went out there every night and gave more on the court than Russell Westbrook. So him retiring today is like one of those moments of athletes that, you watch, that you're fans of your entire life. And just the fact that Russell Westbrook is retiring, one, it makes me feel old. And two, it's just a chance to celebrate a great career. NBA MVP, All-Star MVP.
0: Sure, sure.
2: Never got to win a title. A lot of people didn't like him, but I've always been a fan.
0: Yeah, I mean, was he a winning player? You know, I think that would be like one of the things that you would question about him, like when push came to shove, shot selection, decision making, that kind of thing. The talent was undeniable. He was one of the most exciting players to watch throughout his career. And I do have a little bit of love for Russell Westbrook, even if he threw up some of the biggest bricks you've ever seen in NBA basketball history. That's it for us. All right, we'll see you tomorrow, everybody. Have a good one.
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8: Boy, what an opportunity this is for Colorado. 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
6: 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And now, it's Rich Eisen.
8: Well, hey, everybody. Welcome to this edition of the Rich Eisen Show live from Los Angeles, California, where the Lakers apparently have some new owners. It's the wonderful world of the Los Angeles Lakers. Down the street, we got it's quick. A lot of hands being changed, but we're excited for the future here in Los Angeles sports, to say the least, and we'll be all over it. Every single day at 844-204-RICH, number to dial right here on this program. Jed Fish, the head coach of the University of Washington. First up, Rashawn Gary in studio, an actual Dallas Cowboy stopping by here. One of New Jersey's finest.
9: Yes.
8: That'll make two such individuals here in this room.
9: Thank you, Rich.
8: I said two. Chris Hardwick stops by as the wall is there for your viewing pleasure all the time. I've got a Power Rankings where I'm actually power ranking NFL teams like it's a playing season.
9: Hey.
10: Oh, yeah.
8: You guys convinced me to do it. I got one arm tied behind my back.
11: Way too early.
10: Love them.
8: I'm going to do it. And then I've got a four downs on the Green Bay Packers. There's you as well at 844-204-RICH, number to dial. Whether you are watching us on Disney Plus, the ESPN app, listening to us on ESPN Radio, Sirius XM. Channel 80. Good to see you over there, Christopher Brockman.
12: Hey,
8: DJ Mikey D's.
13: Good morning, Rich.
8: Don't sound too excited to be here.
12: Yeah, I'm excited. You quickly moved on to welcoming Mike before I came
13: on. Yeah, I mean, you gave
12: him like a half a good morning.
8: Hi, TJ.
12: So, I don't know.
11: I will take this time to give you an answer and say,
8: okay, Rich. Is O'Shea Jackson Jr. part of the new ownership group of the Los Angeles Lakers replacing the new ownership group of the Los Angeles Lakers?
11: Would it surprise you if he was? Let's be honest. I don't know.
8: All right. Well, I can't wait to chat with him since he's the one that was having an after party for his movie Idiots that prevented you from making a couple of fantasy draft choices.
11: Listen, we were shaking hands.
12: I'm going to defend TJ here. There are other people in this league who deserve more ire.
13: Far more ire.
8: We'll call out John Hamm later.
12: Thank you.
8: 844-204-RICH, number to dial. Okay.
12: Got it, TJ.
8: During the program yesterday, news broke. Adam Schefter, the Vikings have announced Kyler Murray as their starting quarterback. Quarterback competition is over. Where's the press conference? What happened? I was this informed. I texted Adam during the commercial break. He's like, they told the team it's over. I'm like, okay. Sure enough, press conference is after the program. So let's review the sound bites, if you will. The man who made the decision before a single preseason snap is had.
11: Get it out the way.
8: It starts the full preseason tomorrow night. NFL Network. Two games. Yeah. I said two games.
11: Ooh, I said two.
8: Okay. The Vikings have already decided. It's Kyler Murray. All right, Kevin O'Connell, why?
9: I think he's demonstrated what he's capable of, you know, both the experience he has playing at a high level in this league, but also his experience now of coming in here, being challenged. And I think he's shown enough to really project with the right prerequisite now of work for a starter leading into a camp that we can get the rhythm, the timing, we can get the mastery of our system and this year's system, regardless of what we've done in previous years, what we're going to look like, how we're going to play. You know, there's different things and nuances that, you know, we're going to fit to what our players, Kyler included, do the best. And, you know, in my opinion, he's got the skill set and the abilities, you know, not only just from a standpoint of accuracy, but his ability to affect the game with his athleticism. But he's also proven to be smart, you know, very hardworking and able to take in a lot of information and churn that out. Now we really want to give him the opportunity to really start building a comfort level. Not only with the system, but with the guys.
8: Okay, there you have it. Mastery of System, by the way. That's not a bad fantasy name.
10: It's a Metallica album.
8: Right. Mastery of the System is the Metallica album. Smell the glove. We knew when Kyler signed. That's the royal way. I did. I said it from this chair. It's over. And now it's obvious. I'm not saying that it was actually in real life over when they signed Kyler Murray. I'm not saying that they didn't have a true competition at all. I didn't say then it's over, meaning it's all going to be a sham from here, signing day, to here today. Wasn't a sham. I'm sure there might have been a time where, like, all right, we're really going to see what this is. But going in, knowing what Kyler has done in the league and how inexpensive he is now, I keep repeating myself. The bottom line is he has more experience. He has a skill set that they want to take for a spin. He has an upside they want to see right now in the 1 year they have him, if it can be realized. They have a veteran team and a top five defense ready to roll, which is why they tried to keep Sam Darnold from going to Seattle and Daniel Jones from going to Indianapolis while still having J.J. McCarthy coming off of an injury-marred rookie season. They tried to keep them all. And they were all like, nah, we know you want to see what you have in your second-year player. And we're out. Now, Kyler Murray knows they've already seen what they saw in their second-year player. And he knows I'm done in Arizona. He understands he's only costing this much for Minnesota. So they're going to be far more wide open to give him a shot than, say, Mike LaFleur was in Arizona. So he'll go there. All those pieces together made me think J.J. McCarthy needs to show up like Fran Tarkenton in order to win this job. And ready, like Fran at his peak, to win this gig. So this makes sense. Everything that Kevin O'Connell just said, it makes sense. Kyler had this to say about winning the gig.
13: I mean, the whole process was great. You know, full transparency from KO to me, to JJ, to everybody in the room. You know, the competition was what it was, and it's everything I expected it to be. I didn't expect to be handed the job or anything like that. I just expected to come here and compete, and I'm very appreciative of how it was handled.
8: There you go.
10: Okay.
8: Didn't mind going through the rigors with somebody who's played half or even far less than the half amount of time that he has had played in his career.
11: Prove yourself.
8: Totally understood. Humbled. Yada, yada, and yada. Okay? So, got it. Now comes the playing part of it all. Week one, home for Green Bay. Week two, at Chicago. Thrown right in the NFC North cauldron.
10: Go get it.
8: And I'm sure Kyler's like, okay, yeah, that's tough competition. Don't know if y'all realized, but I've been participating in the deepest end of the pool in the National Football League over the last few years, where not one, not two, but three teams made the playoffs last year. Two of them played for the NFC title. One of them won the whole damn shooting match. And the other one could have been the one seed throughout if they beat the defending now Super Bowl champions in week 18 at home last year. Anyone understands what makes diamonds?
13: Again, I look at this as like a blessing. I get to play the game that I love every single day. I truly mean it. No pressure at all. Just come out here, play the game that I love to play, be myself, let the chips fall where they may. And again, I don't got to do too much. I have a great surrounding cast around me. I'm thankful.
8: Yeah, he's thankful. Yeah, man. Why do you think he signed in Minnesota? Kevin O'Connell told him, you're going to have a real chance to win this job and throw to Justin Jefferson and Jordan Addison. And we're going to spice up the roster. Then Juwan Jennings from the NFC West comes in. You can make the argument that's the best three-headed monster coming out of a wide receiver room in the National Football League.
11: Pass catchers.
12: Interesting.
8: Three. Got to have three.
11: It's the magic number.
8: We said that. That's Justin Jefferson. Jordan Addison went healthy. Take the top of the defense off. Juwan Jennings. I would safely say if San Francisco had a better overtime in the Super Bowl, Juwan Jennings could be walking around as a Super Bowl MVP. He was unbelievable in that Super Bowl.
11: Yep.
8: Skill sets there. TJ Hockenson went healthy. The running back room. The offensive line is the key. We talked about it all yesterday. Offensive line is the absolute key. So, end of story. There's opportunity there. Opportunity there for Kyler Murray. And the Vikings are like, this is why we also gave you the opportunity to come here with no tag clause. You have free reign to take this team where we want you to take it, and free roadway to take the path out of town if you so desire. But we'll let the chips fall where they may with us too, along with you. And that's why a lot of people are thinking, if they're given this path to Kyler Murray, then it's over for J.J. McCarthy in Minnesota. And Kevin O'Connell was asked exactly that.
14: Do you see J.J. having a future with the organization outside of whether there's going to be an injury or not?
9: Yeah, absolutely. I mean, to me, he's still a guy that's only played 10 games. He's shown improvement off of last year. You know, even in this training camp with the work he's put in and his comfort level just growing a little bit day in and day out. I'm still very excited to continue to, you know, get to work with him every single day, coach him. And as he knows, he's holding the pen on his story, and we're going to support him and try to just help him continue to improve as a young player at the most difficult position in sports. And, you know, he's got to also understand this isn't just a long-term mindset, which we want to have always for a player his caliber and a young player like him, but it could be an immediate response needed. And, you know, J.J.'s the kind of guy that'll be ready to rock and roll. I know that.
6: What were they really thinking?
8: Listen, folks. Listen. I got born into this league as a backup to Tom Brady. Okay? Coming off of a damn near undefeated season. And that guy that we have given the starting job to, I don't think he's Tom Brady. And listen, what happened to Tom Brady, Chris, after he damn near went undefeated? What happened to him?
12: Got hurt.
8: Yeah, that's right. Got to have your head on a swivel in this league, and I hope everything works out with Kyler Murray. Trust me, I would love to be in another difficult situation again, like the one Sam Darnold put me in because he won 14 games. He won so damn much that he put us in a tough spot. please, Kyler Murray, do that to us again. And then I will have to deal with what we do with J.J. McCarthy at the end of the day. But if Murray's the right guy here, it is also called not for long for a reason. And that might be the case here. I'm not going to shut the door on J.J. McCarthy right here and right now when I might have to open the door for him in week two. And guess where we're going in week two? The same spot where J.J. McCarthy had the fourth quarter of the ages last year.
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12: I'm Christine Lisi on ESPN. It's game one of a Wednesday night Major League Baseball doubleheader from the Bronx. Mariners got the start they needed as they try to stay in the hunt in the AL wildcard race. Dominic Canzone hit his team's third home run of the night. M's lead the Yankees 4-1 bottom third. Red Sox seeking to snap a four-game losing streak trail the Blue Jays 1-0 top of the fourth. Toronto's Ernie Clement with an RBI single. The NL East leading Braves with a 1-0 lead on the Mets bottom four thanks to a Lane Thomas solo home run. Tigers up 3-2 on the Guardians bottom four on a Gleyber Torres solo home run. 2 RBI for Xavier Edwards. Marlins leading the Pirates 5-1 top of the fourth. Jackson Kent, one of the Nationals' top prospects, has given up a run, 3 hits. He struck out 6 and walked 5. Washington and the Cubs tied at 1 top of the fifth inning. Gary Sanchez, go-ahead RBI double top of the 11th. MLB leading Brewers with a 3-2 lead on the Padres, bottom 11 from San Diego. It's been a while since an East Coast team had a trip out west like the Rays. They defeated the A's 8-4. They joined the 1977 Red Sox as the only East Coast teams to go 9-0 out west. American League leading Tampa Bay, 13th team in the last 126 years to go 9-0 on any trip. AL West leading Astros got by the Giants 2-1.